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1: This is Dr. Tom Williams, and thank you for listening today, and may God richly, richly, wonderfully bless you today during the program. Thank you for those who write. Thank you for those who pray. Thank you for those who give, and ask you today that you would just really invite others to be a part of the program to getting the gospel around the world, just like it is to people, just like they are. Some people say to me, Dr. Williams, you just never change. Well, praise God, that's a wonderful compliment. So many are changing Bibles, changing beliefs, changing doctrine, changing so many things. They're not like they used to be at all. And so I pray that you'll pray for us, that we will be faithful to the blessed old book and to the God who lives yonder in the glories with his Son at his right hand. And may we all link to that and just wonderfully, wonderfully propagate the gospel of our Lord Jesus Christ. Well, we have a good song today, wonderful song. You listen while I read Fanny Crosby's song, He Hideth My Soul. A wonderful Savior is Jesus my Lord, a wonderful Savior to me. He hideth my soul in the cleft of the rock, where rivers of pleasure I see. He hideth my soul. A wonderful Savior is Jesus my Lord. He taketh my burden away. He holdeth me up, and I shall not be moved. He giveth me strength as my day. With numberless blessings, each moment he crowns, and filled with him fullness divine. I sing in my rapture, oh, glory to God, for such a Redeemer as mine. When clothed in his brightness, transported I rise to meet him in clouds of the sky. His perfect salvation, his wonderful love, I'll shout with the millions on high. He hideth my soul in the cleft of the rock that shadows a dry, thirsty land. He hideth my life in the depths of his love and covers me there with his hand, and covers me there with his hand. Oh, what a Savior is ours in the Lord Jesus Christ. And I trust today that he's your Savior too. I trust there's been a time in your life when you have come to the God of eternity and confess Jesus Christ is his Son, and that Jesus Christ suffered and died for your sins and was buried. And on the third day, the Father raised him from the dead. And now he lives at the right hand of the majesty of Almighty God there in the glories. And he's coming again soon. The Father has promised that, and his promises are yea and amen, over and over and over again, hundreds of times. The New Testament says he's coming, He's coming. People say, oh, Dr. Williams, you know, I've heard preachers say that for a long time. Yeah, thank God somebody has said it all along the way. And we're closer than anybody's ever been to the coming of our blessed Redeemer. And as Fanny Crosby said, I'll meet him in the clouds. And that's what the Bible declares, that he's coming in clouds, and he's going to call us up to meet him in the clouds. And that we're going to be with him forever and ever and ever and ever. And hallelujah for that. Well, let's pray together. Our Heavenly Father, thank you now for the wonderful day that we have to proclaim the gospel in this hour and time of our country and the different countries of the world. And we can warn them to flee from the wrath to come. And Jeremiah said, if I tell you to, or Ezekiel said, if I tell you to warn the wicked from their wicked way, and you don't tell them, their blood will I require at your hands. I ask you today, our Father, to help us to look at our hands. Are we bloody-handed? And help us to be a faithful, faithful witness in Jesus' precious name. And for his sake, amen. Well, we've been several days now talking about a mother's love. Different mothers, as we have been through the scriptures and looking at them, and the story of their love for their child is just so touching. We started out with Hagar's love for her child. That was Abraham's concubine. And then the mother of Moses, Jochebed, and her love for her son, Moses, who turned out to be the one who would lead Israel out of Egypt 80 years later after his birth. The mother of Samuel, who asked God and asked him and asked him, give me a baby boy and I'll give him back to you. And so the Lord did that, and she gave him back. And he lived in the temple from 3 years on there with Eli, the priest. And she came every year with a little coat for him, demonstrating her love and care for this precious, precious child. And then Rizpah, maybe above all, shows her love for her sons and those that were hanged with them. And she kept the birds off in the day and the animals and creatures off at night from bothering the dead bodies until the drops of rain fell at the time when the latter rain would come. So we find here that the mother of Solomon, in Solomon's time, and the baby was there, and this one woman had rolled over on her baby and it died, and she took the other woman's baby and said it was hers, and they had an argument going on, and God gave Solomon tremendous wisdom, and he said, bring the child, bring me a sword. And he threatened to cut the child in half. And as he raised the sword, the real mother of the child said, no, no, no, let her have him. Let her have him. And the other woman said, no, divide the child. Solomon said, the mother that cried in behalf of the life of the child is the real mother. And his wisdom grew and grew and grew so much there as the king of Israel. And woman, the Bible says, can a woman forget her sucking child, that they should not have compassion on the son of her womb? Speaking in generalities of women and how much they love their children. And then you have the Canaanite woman in Matthew 15:22, and the same story is told in the book of Mark also, and tells us there a little more about the woman. But here it says in Matthew and 15:22, and behold, a woman of Canaan came out of the same coast, and cried unto him, saying, Have mercy on me, O Lord, thou son of David, my daughter is grievously vexed with a devil. And her daughter had become demon-possessed, and it was just playing havoc in her life, much like the boy we read about in Mark and the demonic son of this man, and he brought him to Jesus to heal. But here is this woman, and this is her daughter, and her heart is rent, and she comes to Christ to heal her daughter, and the apostles say, Get away, woman, get away. You're a Gentile. And he's not here to deal with Gentiles. He's here to deal with the Jewish nation. He's not going to help you. And finally, then the Lord Jesus, in her behalf, said, Leave her alone. And he said to her, It's not right to take the food of the children and give to the dogs. That's what they call Gentiles, and that's what we are, Gentile dogs. She said, Lord, but the dogs eat from the crumbs which fall from the children's table. And Jesus said, I've not seen so great a faith in Israel. He said, Your daughter is healed. Go home. And when she got home, the child had been healed. Hallelujah. Hallelujah. What a Savior we have. And then we, of course, have the classic story here in John 19:25. There stood by the cross of Jesus his mother and his mother's sister, Mary, the wife of Cleophas, and Mary Magdalene. And we find here that our Savior is going to die here very quickly. And he's telling John to take his mother home with him, and he can have her as his mother, and she could have him as her son, because he was leaving. So I don't know, as I said yesterday, how do you measure love, like we have been reading about and studying about? When women have cried to the nth degree for their child to live, and you see that wrapped up in all these mothers' loves, and the great love that Mary had standing by Calvary with the blood-soaked, spit-soaked body of her son hanging naked before her eyes because they had stripped him of his clothes. And what love is this? I cannot put a title on it, but I hope today that mothers all over the world that have been listening to these broadcasts will love their children. In God willing, we'll be back with the blessed old book.
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I hope to see you this Sunday at Crossroads Baptist Church, Zone 1, Noncommilarin East. Hey, this is Pastor Gallion. I hope you're having a good day. Thank you for listening to Anchor Radio, CBC, Ordinetta.

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reveals to us His great love for us. When the Bible says, "For God so loved the world that He gave His only begotten Son, that whosoever believeth in Him should not perish, but have everlasting life."

Thank you so very much for joining us today. This is Clarence Sexton from the Temple Baptist Church and Crown College in Knoxville, Tennessee. And may God bless you as you listen to our choir singing, Look Unto Jesus.

I would like you to take the Word of God, please, and turn with me to the New Testament book of 1 John. The first chapter, 1 John, beginning with verse 1. If you have your Bible open there, the little book of 1 John, chapter 1 and verse 1. This epistle was written to Christians. It should serve as a great encouragement to all of us who know the Lord Jesus as our Savior. And should be used of God to stir our hearts to be faithful witnesses to those who are lost. The Bible says, beginning with verse 1 of chapter 1, that which was from the beginning, which we have heard, which we have seen with our eyes, which we have looked upon, and our hands have handled of the word of life. For the life was manifested, and we have seen it, and bear witness, and show unto you that eternal life which was with the Father, and was manifested unto us. That which we have seen and heard declare we unto you, that ye also may have fellowship with us. And truly our fellowship is with the Father and with his Son, Jesus Christ. And these things write we unto you, that your joy may be full. If you're in the habit of marking things in your Bible, I want you to mark the last expression in the very first verse. The Bible says, the word of life. The word of life. Now, the purpose for this epistle can be found in chapter 5 and verse 13. These things have I written unto you that believe on the name of the Son of God, that ye may know that ye have eternal life. And that ye may believe on the name of the Son of God. Now that verse is not given so we could take that one verse out of context and say, if you believe this verse, you can know you have eternal life. That's not what he's saying. He's saying this entire epistle, when you consider all of it together and you understand this, these things that you find in this epistle are written. They're written to you that believe on the name of the Son of God, that ye may know that you have eternal life, and that ye may believe on the name of the Son of God. And so that I'm getting the point across, I hope that you'll take the time in a very meaningful way to read this portion of Scripture. Read through the entire book. It's a short one, of course. And ask God to speak to your heart. And you'll come to know that you truly know the Lord Jesus as your Savior, if you're one of his children. The human penman for this epistle is also the human penman for the gospel according to John, 1st, 2nd, 3rd John, and the revelation of Jesus Christ to John. And I want you to turn back with me to the gospel according to John chapter 1, as we have just a bit of an introduction here. Notice this expression, in the beginning was the Word, and the Word was with God, and the Word was God. The same was in the beginning with God. Notice he talks about the beginning. Note here that this is not a start of things, it's a state God is talking about. God had no beginning. In the beginning was the Word. Remember Genesis chapter 1 verse 1 says, in the beginning God created. But this gospel record goes further back than that. And God takes us to a state in the beginning. And God already exists. He had no beginning. He has no ending. He has no middle. Our God is eternal. God the Father, God the Son, God the Holy Spirit are co-equal, co-existent, eternally existent. God the Son, who became a man without ceasing to be God, is coexistent, co-eternal with God the Father and God the Holy Spirit. But the Bible says, in the beginning was the Word, and the Word was with God, and the Word was God. The same was in the beginning with God. And the Word was made flesh, verse 14 says, and the Word was made flesh and dwelt among us. And we beheld his glory, the glory as of the only begotten of the Father, full of grace and truth. And so, when we're considering the word of life, remember that God became man. He did not cease to be God. The Lord Jesus did not lay aside his deity. He lay aside his glory. It was veiled in flesh as he was robed in flesh and came to dwell among us, that in that body he might go to Calvary and bleed and die for our sins.
And that he did. He died for our sins. He was buried and he rose from the dead. He is alive forevermore. And John writes in this first epistle a testimony to believers concerning the word of life. I have thoughts and you have thoughts. Those thoughts are not known until they're formed into words. Those words express my thoughts. They express my feelings. They express who I am and what I believe. The Lord Jesus Christ is referred to as the Word. In the Word, in the Lord Jesus, we have the very expression of God, co-equal, coexistent with God the Father. God reveals to us who He is. He reveals to us His thoughts concerning us. He reveals to us His great love for us. When the Bible says, "For God so loved the world that He gave His only begotten Son, that whosoever believeth in Him should not perish, but have everlasting life." And the Lord Jesus is referred to here as the Word of life. The Word of life. And I trust you know Him, not just in His humanity. I mean historically that He lived. But you know Him as your Savior. Just as much God as if He were never man, and just as much man as if He were never God. The God-man, God with us, Emmanuel, the Lord Jesus Christ. There's a great emphasis on the deity of Christ in the gospel record, and there's a great emphasis on the humanity of Christ in the book of 1 John. But we must never separate His deity from His humanity or His humanity from His deity. He is God of very gods. Now look closer with me, please, at 1 John chapter 1. And I want you to make some notes of things as we consider these things together. First, the manifestation of the Word of life. The manifestation of the Word of life. May I read again? "That which was from the beginning, which we have heard, which we have seen with our eyes, which we have looked upon, and our hands have handled of the Word of life. For the life was manifested, and we have seen it, and bear witness, and show unto you that eternal life which was with the Father, and was manifested unto us." Oh, how much there is in these two verses. John, of course, the human penman, is the brother of James. John and James were sons of Zebedee. They grew up in Bethsaida near Capernaum, along the north of the Galilee. They were the first called to follow the Lord Jesus. And you remember, of course, that James, John's brother, was the first of the martyrs. John is the last of the apostles to be alive. And more than likely, he's writing this epistle from Ephesus, where he served the Lord faithfully. And he's testifying, we believe, to a third generation of people who need a fresh touch from God. A third generation of believers who need God's fresh touch. I've said to you that in that first generation, there are people with convictions. In that second generation, there are people with beliefs. In that third generation, there are people with opinions. And John is writing on the inspiration of the Spirit of God these words to believers. And he's giving a personal testimony. He's not giving us this account as one would give an account secondhand. He's saying to us, "I was there. I heard His voice." And as he writes, he says very clearly, "That which was from the beginning," speaking here of His incarnation, when Christ became a man. No doubt, John remembering the day that when someone came to him and told him of the Messiah, he recognized the Lord Jesus Christ for who He is. "Which we have heard, which we have seen with our eyes, which we have looked upon and our hands have handled of the Word of life." Now look closely at what he says. "We heard Him speak." With these ears, he says, "I heard His voice, the very voice of God I heard with my own ears. With these eyes, I have seen God in the person of His Son. I heard Him say, 'If you've seen Me, you've seen the Father.' And with my eyes, I beheld the Lord Jesus Christ."
He said, which we have looked upon. And the expression there means more than just taking a casual look. It means that he was examined in every aspect. Remember, John not only saw the Lord Jesus Christ in his public ministry, performing miracles, healing blinded eyes and making lame people walk and raising the dead. But John was standing at Calvary alongside Mary when Jesus spoke from the cross and said, John, you take care of mother. He was there when he saw the Lord Jesus Christ bleeding and dying for our sins, being taken down the cross and placed in a borrowed tomb. John was there to witness when Christ came forth from the grave, alive forevermore. Think of the hope in this man's heart when he says, I have seen the risen Christ. I know this is real. No doubt about it. I've examined every aspect of this thing in detail. I have looked upon him. He is everything he claims to be. He is everything he says he is. He is God. Eternal God manifested to us in the flesh. No doubt about it. We've examined him. I've examined him. We've looked upon him. I've looked upon him. And our hands have handled the word of life. Remember, it was John who leaned on the Savior. It was John who was most intimate in his relationship and fellowship with the Savior. He says, I have actually touched him and felt his body. And to the skeptics of his day, he's saying he did have a real body. He came forth bodily from the grave, alive evermore. I've handled the word of life. For the life was manifested and we have seen it, and bear witness and show unto you that eternal life which was with the Father and was manifested unto us. He existed before he came to earth. He was with the Father and it was manifested unto us. Recently at the homegoing of Mrs. Lee Robertson, Dr. Robertson and I were riding along with Evelyn in the car, and we were headed to the funeral home. And I said to Dr. Robertson, when speaking of his wife who had just recently gone to glory, Dr. Robertson, after all these years in the ministry, speaking for myself, after all these years, after 38 years in the ministry, I still think about this one thing at a time like this. I think that my Savior lived and died and was buried, and my Savior rose from the dead, and he is alive evermore. I said, the Lord Jesus declared, I am he that liveth and was dead, and behold, look at me. Beloved, I want you to write us or call us. You can call us toll free at 1-877 at Crown. Or you can write us at P.O. Box 159, P.O. 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But get this book, read it, apply it, and put it in the hands of others. Join the Christian Home Crusade. Now may God bless you as you listen to our choir singing, Look Unto Jesus.

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1: Well, hello, good neighbor. Welcome to Tuesday. This is going to be a great day. It's kindergarten graduation today. Oh, I don't know how many, 16, 20, I don't know how many graduates we have, but a lot of kindergartners graduating from North Valley Baptist School. Those kids are so sweet. And I thank God for them. Thank God for their sweet parents. I want to say to my deacons, Brother Ephraim Jakob and Brother Octavio Hernandez. His Brother Octavio's wife's a teacher here. Brother Jakob's been coming since 1978. We reached them and the Manleys on that particular day. And one sits in the second row, one sits in the fifth row on section number five, I guess it is. But I thank God for you. Just thank God for you. You're wonderful people. Been so faithful to the work of God. Happy birthday. Today is the day. Well, we're in 1 Thessalonians chapter 2 today. How about the song, I'll Live Again?
2: Yeah.

You know, I like to ask you to pray for these kindergarten kids. They're sweet kids. And pray for graduate. 9:30 today, 10 o'clock for high school and middle school tomorrow. How about the song Amazing God? We'll have the trio sing for us, and then we'll get right into Bible study. A little bit lengthy song. I hope you enjoy it as they sing.

0: I want to speak to you today about our service to God. Looking at chapter 2 of the book of 1 Thessalonians, our service to God. Well, number one, it's not in vain. For yourselves, brethren, know that our entrance into you, it was not in vain. It's not empty. Serving God, sweeter gets the journey every day. Serving Jesus really pays. I don't know what kind of ministry you're having right now. Maybe you're in a dearth. Maybe people aren't coming. Maybe souls are not being saved. Maybe you're in a time where God says, I'm going to shut it off for a while. Just have you turn to me. And I don't know, maybe the blessings of God are pouring down on your ministry. But I tell you what, whether it's the blessing of God time right now or whether it's the drought that you're going through, it's not in vain. It's not in vain. It's not in vain. We serve a risen Savior. Jesus rules and reigns. It's not in vain. Secondly, he said, I want to let you know our service to God, it's involving suffering. Look what he says, verse 2. But even after we had suffered before and were shamefully entreated, as you know, at Philippi, we were bold in our God to speak unto you the gospel with much contention. Hey, we suffered. People were against us. There was contention. But we were serving God. We weren't serving man. What a powerful text today. And then he said, I want you to know that it was really from our heart. Verse 3 for 5, neither at any time we usually flattering words, you know, as a cloak of covetousness, God's our witness. We not of men sought we glory. We were gentle among you, even as a nurse cherisheth her children. And he said, because the gospel, you were dear to us. We loved you folks. And you know, if you're going to serve God, love the people of God. I know of no church in America that I love like I love this church. And I want you to love your church. Dear pastor, love your people. Love your people. See, I've got nutcases. Well, we all have got nutcases. But you build great churches with nutcases too. You build great men of God and women of God with nutcases. And sure, there's different people and strange people. But love everybody. Jesus would. And then he said, I want to let you know, verse 6, there was no self-glory. No self-glory. Neither sought we glory, neither of you or any others. We didn't go about and say, okay, I'll serve God if I get the pat on the back. No, don't serve God with a pat on the back. There are people in this church that have done things. I found out 20 years later they've been doing it for 20 years. I never knew that they were doing it. They're just faithful, dedicated, vacuuming or cleaning or passing tracts or passing out Bibles for decades. And then I found out about it. And they said, we were also gentle. We were gentle among you as a nurse cherisheth her children. We weren't harsh. Pastors, let's not be narcissistic. Let's not be harsh with our people. We're to be like a nurse. We're to be very gentle with them, very kind to them, very respectful for them. They have problems, so we need to nurse them. As a nurse, will gently care for a patient. And then he said, I wanted to let you know, he said that night and day we serve thee. We were just laboring in the work of the Lord. Look at verse number 9. You remember, brethren, our labor, our travail, our labor, night and day, because you would not be chargeable in any of you. We preached unto you the gospel of God. Thank God for the word of God. God's word is true. It's powerful. It's sharper than any two-edged sword. I pray that every one of us would realize that God's word is alive. It's powerful. And here's how these people were serving the King of Kings. Serving him not vainly, not empty. They suffered. They were honest. They had no self-glory. They were gentle. Night and day, they were in this thing. Let's get in the ministry and be this type of example. Adults, you're being an example to your children. how to serve the King of Kings in these days, and how to live for God a lifetime and be faithful to God and serve him with joy unspeakable and full of glory. Well, it's I'm off to kindergarten graduation in just about another hour or so. So we're on our way. We're going to have a great day today. Looking forward to the day to serve the King of Kings. And I hope that you're looking forward to the day as well. We're going to have a word of prayer together. And then I'll let you go. Thank you for listening to Revival Time. Father, we thank you that we can serve thee. What a privilege, what an honor to give our lives to thee. Lord, take my life and let it be consecrated, Lord, to thee. Take my lips, take my feet, take my mouth, take my hands, take my life, and let it be for thee and thee alone. Bless our dear listeners today. May we find joy in serving the King of Kings is my prayer. I ask this prayer in that lovely name of Jesus, in Jesus' precious name. Amen.
1: 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There's

0: have a wonderful treasure, the gift of God without measure. We will travel together, my Bible and I. What do you think of your Bible? Is it a wonderful treasure? Let me tell you something about the Bible. You should read the Bible, for it is God's book. Jesus said in John chapter 5, verse 39, "Search the Scriptures, for in them ye think ye have eternal life, and they are they which testify of me." The Bible is God's book, given to man to reveal his Son to man. For it is in his Son, Jesus Christ, that man can find redemption from sin. Without the Bible, we would not have the faith to be saved. For Romans 10:17 teaches us that faith cometh by hearing, and hearing by the word of God. God has given us his word, the Bible, that we can have the faith necessary for salvation. But not only the faith to be saved, but the faith to walk by, to live according to. Why would God give us a book unless he expected that we should read it? About the Bible, you should read it, for it is God's book.
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Now the champion marched for 40 days, saying, "Give me a man who'll fight." The Israelites said, "We've got a brave heart, but our feet are sort of full of fright." Then a boy with a sling and a pocket full of rocks that knew how to trust and pray said, "If you're gonna run Goliath, you better run

the decree was signed with the hand of the king. But Daniel still prayed to the Lord. The hungry lions were pacing the den. Here comes supper one, Lord. But if you'd have been standing anywhere close, you'd have heard Brother Daniel say, "If you're talking about me, forget it, boys.

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beside the highway, begging. His eyes were blind, the light he could not see. He clutched his old rags and shivered.

0: First thing he did was prepare for them. He fed them. And then he had a sweet and wonderful discussion about love. He said, "Simon, I want to ask you a question. Do you love me? Do you love me?" Yeah, he said, "I love you." He said, "Do you love me more than these?" And every time he said he loved him, he said, "There's work to be done. There's work to be done. You got to feed my lambs. You got to feed my sheep. And dear friends, that's some work involved. That means love and compassion. You got to have, do you love me?" I believe I'd just about settle for this to be the outstanding badge of a Christian. That's love.
1: Amen.
0: And when I'm through tonight, I believe you'll agree if you'll take the scriptures. You remember when in the third chapter of the book of Ephesians, the people over there at the church of Ephesus, they got so disturbed and upset. And every time old brother Paul had come through, he had some new knots on his head. And had some new stripes on his back, his old clothes ragged and cut. Man, I tell you, poor old Paul, his face is all disfigured, you know. And little old fella had a smile, though, right on through the scars and the Mars and all the rest of it. And finally, they just got together, I think, maybe had a discussion in the church. And one of them said, "Now, I tell you what, I mean, I just don't get it." Now, we all agree, don't we, that Paul's the greatest Christian we've ever known? Oh, yes, amen. And I hear him now, said, "Well, he certainly won me to Christ." And the chairman of the church or board or something else, he got up and said, "Well, I'll tell you one thing, he's the one that started this church right here. And been many people saved in this church." But! Uh-huh. Thought that's what he figured to say, didn't you? Just why? Just why doesn't the Lord take a little better care of his old plow horse? I mean, why doesn't God take a little better care of Paul? Left for dead at Lystra. Beat half to death five times. 595 stripes, lacerations, major cuts in his flesh. Stones all over his head. I mean, beaten and bruised and half starved and not enough clothes. And he's just been without, and he's had people to hate him and despise him. Now, it looks to me like the Lord needs to do a little better by one of his servants. Paul got a hold of it. I think one of them wrote it or sent a messenger by and said, "Paul, you got an explanation?" Yeah, he said, "I'll write you a letter." So the letter came in. Sure enough, it's in the third chapter.
1: Amen.
0: Ephesians 3:13. Church clerk got it, you know. Unroll the bark.
1: Amen.
0: Rung the old church bell and holler, "Y'all come!" Got a letter from Paul.
1: Amen.
0: Here they come. Well, they gather in and said, "Well, we'll get the questions answered." And Paul said, beginning verse 13, "Wherefore, I desire that you faint not at my tribulations, which is your glory. For this cause, I bow my knees unto the Father of our Lord Jesus Christ, of whom the whole family in heaven and earth is named, that he would grant you to be strengthened with might by the Spirit in the inner man."
1: Amen.
0: "That Christ may live in your heart by faith, that you might be rooted and grounded in love."
1: Amen.
0: Ah, listen, these knots don't bother my love for Jesus. These stripes on my back, that's my ordination certificate.
1: Amen.
0: Are these big bumps on my head, that's my license to preach.
1: Amen.
0: The fact that I'm still preaching, that means God's still with me.
1: Amen.
0: Love, that's a wonderful thing.
1: Amen.
0: Ah, listen, he was bathed in heaven's love. He was soaked up. You never heard him complain. He said that you might understand with all the saints what is the length and breadth and height and depth, and to know the love. Yada. I don't know what that means, except that was the Greek. That means know by experience. That's what the fellow told me. And I know that. He said that you might know the love of Christ, which does what? Pass it knowledge. That means you can't get it at college.
1: Amen.
0: I got to get in my word every once in a while. A lot of people think, I hear people say, "Well, I'm sending my boy off to college to make a preacher out of him. Worst place in the world to make a preacher out of him."
1: That's right. Amen.
0: They'll come there making a fool out of him, the will of preacher.
1: That's right.
0: If that's all your hopes you got up, bud, you better change and keep him home till he gets his conviction straight and let God make a preacher. And when God gets through making a preacher and getting his conviction, then send him off if he's got enough strength to stand that kind of infidelity. Bunch of form without fire, a lot of it is.
1: Amen.
0: Let me tell you something. If God doesn't make a preacher out of you, you'll never preach.
1: Amen.
0: Now I'm going to make another statement I've made. I imagine a number of years I've been coming here for 10 now. God never called a man to preach that he couldn't make a

0: preacher out of it.
1: Amen. Amen.
0: God is the preacher maker of the ages.
1: Just like Amos. You remember when Amos climbed down out of the sycamore tree? Took off for the big city. Got over there and, brother, he began to let the sparks fly. And the president, Amaziah, here he comes, looked at that poor evening country boy and said, son, where's your ordination papers? He said, what's that? Well, he said, son, you know that you're here in the city now and said, it can't quite bear your words. And said, you better go down yonder and bring the message and eat some bread down there because you won't find support for that kind of a message. He said, what makes you think you've been called to preach in it? He said, Lord took me.
2: Amen.
1: Brother, we need some God took preachers.
2: Amen.
1: I mean, God just took me. He said, I was up sycamore tree. He said, I wasn't even son of a preacher. But he said, the Lord took me.
2: Amen.
1: And said, say, a message just came to me from God for you. He said, just hold your horses a minute. Brother, he preached Amaziah, didn't he? You see, God's the one that makes the preacher and he gives him the message. And Amos declared the truth, even in an unwelcome city. Listen, the gospel has never been welcome in any generation. Never has been. The natural man receiveth not the things of the Spirit of God. The carnal mind is enmity against God. It's not subject to the law of God, neither indeed can be.
2: That's right.
1: You'll never make this whole world love the gospel until you get it saved.
2: Amen.
1: Jesus had far more enemies than he had friends. He said, I want you to be rooted, and brother, you'll never be fruited till you're rooted.
2: Amen.
1: Oh, we talk about barren fruit, barren fruit. I walked through the groves of Florida the other day. I'll tell you, those old trees were groaning under the loads, just fruit hanging in clusters. Oh, if God's people, if we'd be as faithful as other parts of his creation. Now then, I said last night, faith worketh by love. You never find faith at work. Now listen, love never works until faith goes before it. You'll never get your love to working until you get to faith to exercise him.
2: Amen.
1: Faith worketh by love. Therefore, being justified by faith, we have peace with God through our Lord Jesus Christ, Romans chapter 5, and then just a few verses down. And he said, the love of God is shed abroad in our hearts by the Holy Ghost, which is given unto us. And then the fruit of the Spirit. These are tremendous Bible statements. The first fruit of the Spirit is love. The first thing you'll do when you are filled with the Spirit is love everybody.
2: Amen.
1: You love the unlovely. You love your enemies. You'll fall in love. I mean, the right kind of love. The fruit of the Spirit is love. And then, you know, the Bible said, as I quoted a moment ago, that the love of God is shed. It's just shed abroad by the Holy Ghost, which is given. It passeth knowledge. It's our breastplate, the faith and love. Faith and love is the breastplate. And I tell you, that's your protection, an important part of your body, then, is your breastplate. Because in your breast is your heart. I mean, that's where your blood headquarters. I mean, that's where the pump is. And brother, I tell you, if somebody said he got shot through the heart, well, that's all of it. I mean, they stuck a butcher knife in his heart. That's all of it. Brother, we need a breastplate. You know what it is? Faith and love. Faith and love. Now the just shall live by faith. And when they begin to live by faith, they live in love. They live in love. Now then, 1 Thessalonians chapter 1, verse 3, Hebrews 6, verse 10 says, the work of faith and labor of love. That's it. That's in God's divine order. If faith doesn't work, no need love starting out. You have faith in Jesus. So I was thinking about Matthew chapter 23. The most scalding, skinning, scathing sermon ever fell from the lips of any man is the 23rd chapter. It needs to be preached today. If Jesus were to come back to Jacksonville, the whole city would rise against him if he preached the 23rd chapter.
2: That's right.
1: If he talked with you about hypocrisy, insincerity, if he talked to you about secret lodges, worshipful grandmaster, I mean, he'd tear it up.
2: That's right. Amen.
1: Talk about people getting mad. Why, that's their God.
3: The strangers to God, his grace and his love, were gathered by blue Galilee.
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0: Good afternoon, my friends. It's time for the Listener Request Hour here on Anchor Radio Ordinetta. 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
1: 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I'm happy to be your host today, and I'm looking forward to sharing some encouraging gospel music with you. And let's get started with a song requested by Prissy Kinemon, How Can I Keep From Singing, performed by House Anderson College.

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All Things Work Together for Good, performed by Susan McHill.

Send me your request and I'll do my best to get it on the air. Trivia time is just around the corner, so stay tuned in and be ready. So here's a beautiful song requested by Kinsel Abrasia and Shiname Gutierrez, Beauty from Brokenness, performed by the Riley Family.

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We are broadcasting live from our studio here at Crossroad Baptist Church. I'm your host, Carlos Simon. So here's our next song, A Flame to Aim, performed by the John Marshall family and requested by Grace Angelica Avila.

It's 15 minutes past the hour and it's currently 34.4 degrees and the forecast is calling for a high today of 35 degrees with an 48 chance of rain. So here's a song requested by Karen May Trumpo, Is It Gonna Burn, performed by the Wildsman Ensemble.

It's trivia time here on Anchor Radio or the Netta. Have your companion up ready because I'll be sending out today's trivia question during this next song. And don't forget, we'll be awarding a special prize to the listeners who get the most correct answer in a particular month. Every correct answer during any of our live broadcasts will count towards the monthly total, even if you don't win on a particular day. So this month's prize is an Anchor Radio coffee mug for the top 5. So let's check the leaderboard. So here's our top 5. Karen Trumpo has 60 points. Jacqueline Daleha, 48 points. Lolita Rosario, 44 points. Grace Avila, 41 points. And Angelica Gutierrez, 35 points. And Janelle Garcia, 35 points. And now, the first 5 listeners with the correct answer for today's question will receive a 2-song credit. So here's our TV song, All We Need, performed by Bailey Grove Baptist Church and requested by Kate Yohan and Angelica Gutierrez with the message, Thank You Po.

Our trivia question was, what was taken off and handed over to signify the agreement between Boaz and the kinsman? And the correct answer is a shoe. And congratulations to Angelica Gutierrez, Grace Angelica Avila, Marina Simon, Jessa Midala, and Angelica Recento. Congratulations, you each received 2 song credits which you can use for your listen to your favorite song throughout the day. And everyone who had the correct answer, we will add a 1 point toward our special prize for the month of May. So congratulations once again, and here's our next song. All of these performed by the Alvaricos and requested by Patricia Ventura and Janelle Garcia.

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So that's Listener Choice tonight at 8 p.m. So here's the next song, The Reason I Sing, performed by the Provident Baptist College and requested by Jacqueline Daleha and Johnny Quijano.

It's 34 past the hour, and we are Anchor Radio Ordinate City. Ordinate is number one source for encouraging gospel music. I'm Carlos Simon, and you're listening to the live requests. Are the next song, Watch and Pray, performed by House Anderson College and requested by Angelica.

It's time for another trivia question here on Anchor Radio Ordinetta. I'll be sending out the trivia during this next song, so get your companion up, Freddy. And don't forget, we have a bonus contest going on during our trivia time each month, along with our regular trivia awards. We will keeping a monthly total of your correct answers if you don't win during a particular trivia time. This month award prize is an Anchor Radio coffee mug for the top 5. And now for today's trivia question, the second listeners with the correct answer for the question today will receive a 2 song credits. I mean, the 5 listeners, the correct answer, will receive a 2 song credits. And the second person who answer correctly will also receive a 10 peso voucher to our school canteen here at CBC. So here's our next song, God Meant It All for Good, performed by Adam and Cassie Robert and requested by Romina Ulibo.

Our second trivia question: under the Mosaic law, what was the punishment for someone who hit their father? And the correct answer is death. And congratulations to Marina Simon. You were the second person with the correct answer, and you win a 10 peso voucher which you can claim anytime at our school canteen. And the five listeners with the correct answer were Lolita Rosario, Benji Simon, and Angelica Ricento, and Karen May Trompo. And congratulations, you each will receive 2 song credits, and everyone who had the correct answer will receive 1 point toward our special prize for the month of May. So here's our next song, Created to Praise, performed by Hal Sanderson College, and this one goes out to Sheena Mae Gutierrez.

It's 48 minutes past the hour and you're tuned in to Engku Radio or the Neta. Let's see what's coming up on the calendar at Crossroads Baptist Church. Father's Day, June 21, and we will be honoring all our fathers at CBC, and we will have a special gift for every dad, and we will also give away some special prizes. So bring your dad to church on Father's Day, June 21. So here's another song, His Eyes Is on the Sparrow, performed by Beverly Hiles and requested by Jessa Medalia.

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And that's Listener Choice tonight at 8 p.m. So this next song requested by Jan Chua, I Saw Jesus in You, performed by Ron and Shelley Hamilton.

This next song goes out to Jason Peralta with a message, Farrakai Jed. Hello, Jed. Here's Open Up Your Heart, performed by Gail Rush.

Well, we've come to the end of another live request hour here on Anchor Radio Ordinetta. Thank you so much for joining me for today's broadcast. I'll queue up the rest of your song so you can listen throughout the rest of the afternoon. And be sure to tune in this evening at 5 p.m. for another hour of your favorite request. So here's our final request from Janelle Garcia, Gold and Silver and Precious Stone, performed by Bible Truth Music. Have a great afternoon. Bye.

0: Hello, this is Pastor Galleon. 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

0: 2 Peter 3:18 says, "But grow in grace and in the knowledge of our Lord and Savior Jesus Christ. To him be glory both now and forever. Amen." Welcome to Grace to Grow, a daily devotional program by Pastor John Wilkerson, the pastor of the First Baptist Church of Hammond, Indiana, and chancellor of Hiles Anderson College. It is our desire that by listening today, you will find grace to grow. Here is Pastor Wilkerson with today's message.
1: Well, a happy good day, friend, and welcome to this edition of Grace to Grow. And I hope that wherever it is you may be listening, you're having a good day in Jesus. And a good day in Jesus beats any other fantastic day without him. There's no doubt about it. Life without Jesus is like a donut. There's a hole in the middle of your heart. I'm telling you what, I love the fact that I can enjoy this life with the Lord Jesus Christ. And I thank God for the privilege to enjoy this time with you today, wherever it is you may be. If you're going to school, coming from school, going to work, coming from work, or in the middle of your day, or you're retiring at the conclusion of your day, I pray that this day has been a good day for you. Thank you for joining us. Of course, women don't work as hard as men. They get it right the first time. We have to do it over and over, huh? Let's see. A lady says, "I feel like I should clean my house, but I think I'll just lay down and take a nap until that feeling passes." I know how that feels right there. It's like every time I think about exercising, I go wash my mouth out with chocolate, and then it goes away. And that's kind of my story there. "I couldn't repair your brakes, so I made your horn a little bit louder, mister." All right. "Research has shown laughing for 2 minutes is just as healthy as a 20-minute jog. So now I'm sitting in the park laughing at all the joggers." Oh, goodness. Can you believe we even read some of these things? It's hard to believe, but it makes me laugh, and I'm grateful for it. So if you want to be healthier, just go in the park and laugh at joggers then, if laughing is that good for you. And I'm glad for you. Thank you very much. Well, let's see here. Here's a couple thoughts here. "A child who does not hear about religion in his mother's knee is not likely to hear about it at any other joint." And so, Mama, your role is really important in the life of your child. "When the frazzled mother sent her boy to bed, she heard him grumbling, 'How come is it every time my mom gets tired, it's me that has to go take a nap?'" And that resembles something I think I've heard before, maybe. "The greatest danger confronting children today is an example set by the adults around them." And boy, I'm telling you what, that can be a challenge. "The death of a mother is the first sorrow wept without her. She weeps with you when you go through difficult times. Television is an appliance which changes children from irresistible forces to immovable objects." It has become a terrible babysitter, hasn't it? And the iPhone and phones, you find little children just sitting there just looking at phones, and it's probably not the best idea. "Children are happier when their parents require obedience." And I remember years ago, a little girl, she's now an adult, but I remember her dad and mom coming to church and telling me this story. They had to, she was disobedient. They had to send her to bed. She didn't want to go to bed. They had to discipline her to help her in bed. And then they walked by her room, and after she was appropriately dealt with, and they heard her with her feet up against the wall singing, "My dad and mama love me because they make me go to bed. My mom and daddy love me because they make me obey." And, you know, that was brought security to that little girl. It doesn't even seem like it makes sense. I know whenever I would have to help my children after I did something wrong, it was some of the most tender moments after that. They wanted to reconcile, and I was ready too. And it's just that's a sweet, sweet thought, and I pray that God will help us. "Small boys are washable, but most of them shrink from it." They get away from the washing sponge, don't they? "If you don't want your children to hear what you're saying, pretend that you're talking to them. Then that'll make sure that they don't hear it for sure." The story entitled The Generations, Grandfather Had a Farm, Father a Garden, and the Son Had a Can Opener. Oh, boy. One truth is firmly planted in a child. Once truth is firmly planted in a child, it continues steadfast through any test. But the planting has to be done early in a growing season. And that is Marceline Cox made that statement, and I understand that. Juvenile delinquency was unheard of many years ago because the problem was stressed out in the woodshed. And I think anybody who understands that will understand what's going on there. Switch in time saves crime. And foolishness is bound up in the heart of a child, but the rod of correction will drive it far from him. Here we go. We're in Proverbs chapter number 7 today. We are going to talk about this particular passage of Scripture. My son, keep my words and lay up my commandments with thee. Keep my commandments and live, and my laws, the apple of thine eye. Bind them upon thy fingers, write them on the table of thine heart. Say to wisdom, thou art my sister, and call understanding thy kinswoman, that they may keep thee from a strange woman and from the stranger which flattereth with her words. The dad says to the son, son, make wisdom like your sister, your big sister, and make understanding like your aunt or your grandma, somebody who is going to walk through life with you. And if wisdom's your sister, you will not be tempted by the temptress. You will not be tempted by the strange woman. And he tells a story. He says, son, for at the window of my house, I looked through the casement. One time I was looking out the window of my house, and behold, among the simple ones, I discerned a youth, a young man void of understanding, passing through the street near the bad woman's corner, near immoral opportunities. And he went the way of her house. Oh, and my heart was broken as I watched this play out. It says, in the twilight, in the evening, in the black and the dark night. By the way, very few good things happen after 10 o'clock at night. Mom and Dad, keep your kids inside. And don't tell them, oh, I'm going to be out, probably back about 1. Don't buy into that stuff. And if you are a young person, there's just not too many things that your resistance is lower at night. You're tireder. You're much more capable to do and to find yourself subject to temptations. But this is when he went. And behold, there she came. The woman with the attire of the harlot, subtle heart. Just real quickly, I want to remind you that she had the attire of a harlot. Her dress set it for her. And just a reminder, God gave us clothes for four main reasons. Number one, for protection. Number two, for distinction. And so that we draw definite lines. This is a man, this is a lady. We shouldn't have to wonder about that. And God, he even says, listen, a lady has different roles. She has different responsibilities. She has different strengths, different weaknesses, and she wears different clothes. And this is a distinction. Boy, the 1960s and 70s with the unisex movement has really challenged that. And now you say, well, there's nothing wrong with that. Well, what would you like it if your boss, your man boss came in with a dress? Your pastor came on the platform with a dress. You'd say, I can't believe it. Why? Because he's wearing that which pertains to a lady. That's why you'd have a problem with that. And yet, for some reason, it doesn't work on the other side of that situation in most people's minds. But distinction is important. Modesty is important. And testimony is important. But this girl had the attire of a harlot. You could tell she was advertising, and she was not modestly dressed. And she came to this young man who was in the wrong place at the wrong time near her corner. And she is a subtle of heart, and she was loud and stubborn. Her feet abide not in her house. She's got happy feet, not willing to stay where she's supposed to stay. And the Bible says, now is she without. Now in the streets, lying in wait at every corner. And she caught him, she kissed him, and with impotent face said unto him, I've made my peace offerings with me, and this day I have paid my vows. And I just say to you, there are not enough vows to be made to excuse and to allow immorality. Don't reason this out. This is her reasoning, and she She gave it to him. She's bold. She's loud. She's tempting. She's aggressive. And immorality is all of this. Pornography. It's available. It's affordable. It's not, you don't have to pay for it. It is somewhat anonymous. People don't know you're watching it right away. But it's aggressive, it's addictive, and it's destructive. And I find immorality is that way as well. It's bold, it's tempting, it is accessible and aggressive. Well, she caught him, she kissed him, and with an empty face said to him, I've made my peace offerings. Listen, there's no amount of peace offerings that can cover sin. Therefore came I forth to meet thee, diligently to seek thy face. I have found thee. I've decked my beds with coverings of tapestry, and nothing enough to cover sin that takes place in such a setting. Carved works, fine linen of Egypt. Oh, it's going to be comfortable. It'll be great. I have perfumed my bed with myrrh, alloys, and cinnamon. No amount of perfume can cover the stench and the sickness that comes and the smell that comes from evil and wicked relationships that are illegitimate. It's not there. Come, she says, let us take our fills of love until the morning. Let us solace ourselves with loves, and that loves is immoral, eros. For the good man is not at home, for he's gone on a long journey. And it's so sad here. We find that no one's going to catch us. He's not coming back. No one will know. That is kind of seems to be the situation. And sometimes there's the good man goes on. He doesn't do his job. He falls asleep on his watch. And sometimes it's the dad. Sometimes it's the pastor. Sometimes the Sunday school teacher. Sometimes it's the parent. Hey, listen, stay with it. And anyway, she tells him, oh, man, he's not going to be here. No one will catch us. This is just between you and me. And with her much fair speech, she caused him to yield. And with the flattery of her lips, she forced him. He goeth with her straightway as an ox goeth to the slaughter, as a fool to the correction of stocks, till the dart strike through his liver, and the bird hastens to the snare, knowing not that it's for his life. He goes and just waits to be slaughtered. It's just destruction is at the end of immorality, and he doesn't know what's happened until that happens. And the dad says, listen to me, son. Listen to the words of my mouth. 25, let not thine heart incline to her ways or astray to her paths. Don't do it. Don't go that way. For she hath cast down many wounded. Yea, many strong men have been slain by immoral activity, by pornography, by sexting, by these filthy things. No, no, no. Her house is the way to hell, going down to the chambers of death. As we conclude our broadcast today, let me just say to you, when it comes to immorality, get away from it. Don't go down this pathway. Learn the lesson from Proverbs chapter 7, and let's be pure. Purity is powerful. Immorality is always dumb on steroids. Friends, thank you for joining us. We certainly enjoy the opportunity to share this time with you, and tomorrow we'll look at Proverbs chapter 8. May God bless you and give you a wonderful day in Jesus.

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0: In Ephesians 5, verses 15 and 16, the Apostle Paul wrote, "See then that ye walk circumspectly, not as fools, but as wise, redeeming the time, because the days are evil." As the children of God, we are not to walk as fools. That means there is a way that a fool walks, and we need to recognize what that way is, so that we can avoid it. Here is a character trait, or the ways of a fool. His words cause contention. Proverbs 18:6 tells us, "A fool's lips enter into contention, and his mouth calleth for strokes." A fool loves to argue. He or she loves debate. Their mouth is always stirring up strife or contention. It is a fool who keeps finding himself in the middle of controversy, who keeps speaking words that stir up anger. Some men take pride in always being in a fight, but we are not to seek war, but peace. Titus 3:9 says, "But avoid foolish questions and genealogies and contentions and strivings about the law, for they are unprofitable and vain." Some just can't help but get themselves into conversations that only end up causing fights and division. How foolish. It is better to avoid these conflicts by avoiding foolish questions. Use your words to end conflicts, not to start them. We can't avoid every fight or controversy, but we should not be the ones trying to start them with our words. Don't be like the fool. His words cause contention.
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Education consists of taking something complicated and explaining it in simpler terms. In other words, getting the jelly on the bottom shelf. The question is, what do you do when you get to the bottom shelf? Science is based on a study of what I call fundamental indefinables. These are physical phenomena which are described in terms of each other, and we can't get any lower than that. For example, if I said, what is force? You'd say it hurts when it

0: quantity of matter a body possesses, but matter is anything that occupies space. And now we got that back in. Time is a measurement of the aging of matter. So without matter, we couldn't have any time. And it goes on and on and on. The conclusion is science is based on some undefinable premises that we believe only because of what we have seen and heard. In Acts chapter 4, verse 20, it says, "We cannot but speak the things we have seen and heard." Jesus said in Luke 7, verse 20, "Go your way and tell John the things which you have seen and heard, how the blind see, the lame walk, the lepers are cleansed, the deaf hear, and the dead are raised, to prove the poor, the gospel is preached." We can only believe the things that we've seen and heard. You say, "I have to live by facts." You can't even prove who your daddy is. All you know is when you were little, somebody big and ugly got in front of your face and said, "Dad, dad, dad, dad," and you said, "I believe." Boy, it sure is good to have faith. This is Pete Cowling.
1: 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I hope to see you this Sunday at Crossroads Baptist Church, Zone 1, Noncommilarin East.
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0: How do you do? We live by making choices, some trivial, some vital, but all affect our lives in one way or another, for good or ill. The man in the following story didn't know how to choose between doing the right thing and doing his own thing, and found himself making destructive choices. And then one day he had the chance to keep his word, and his decision brought him to a place where his heart and mind and life were unshackled. Sharing the good news through true life stories of real people, this is Unshackled, dramatized and produced before a live audience by Pacific Garden Mission in Chicago. Lost is a word that characterizes many homeless people. They've lost their families, their jobs, their homes, their dignity. But when they come to Pacific Garden Mission, all these things and more are restored to them. Mission staff becomes their families, counseling with and praying for them. And the mission becomes their home as they develop skills and attitudes that enable them to go back into the world as productive people. And their dignity is restored. And there's no charge for anything. Thanks to financial gifts from friends, the lodging, meals, clothing, and medical and dental care are all free to the homeless, as free as the gift of new life from the one who came to seek and to save the lost. Now for broadcast around the earth, here's program number 2713 in the series Unshackled, the program that makes you face yourself and think.
1: Hey, what do you have, Alberta? Cold beer?
2: Oh, no, nothing like that. I was wondering if you could let me have some money and put it on my husband's tab.
1: Oh, well, that's a bit irregular.
2: Well, I know, but our kids need food, and I don't have any money for groceries.
1: Well, let me see how much Ralph owes now.
2: He gets paid Friday.
1: Yeah. Okay, Alberta. Well, I can let you have $5.
2: Oh, thanks, Harry. That'll help.
1: I hope Ralph don't mind.
2: Oh, he'll be so drunk by the time you give him the tab, he won't notice.
0: The man in our story grew up under hardship and deprivation, the result of his father's alcoholism. With no other role model on which to pattern his life, he began to follow his father's footsteps. This is the story of how that hopeless trajectory was intercepted and turned around, putting him on the right course. It's the true story of Arthur Amsbaugh right now on Unshackled.
3: I was born May 18th, 1938, in Mansfield, Ohio, the sixth of nine children. My father's drinking kept our family in poverty. The only furniture we had were two kitchen chairs, making it easy to move. And we were evicted five times my first 2 years of school. At one time, seven of us kids lived with Mom and Dad in a two-bedroom apartment above a beer joint. We had to go through the bar past all the drunks to get to the bathroom. Life was especially hard at Christmas.
4: I wish we had some real decoration instead of these tin can lids.
3: Wish we had some real presents to go under this tree.
4: Dreamer, dream on.
3: If I had money, I'd buy Mom something real nice for Christmas.
4: Yeah, if you had money, Dad would spend it on booze.
3: Yeah, I guess you're right. You ever tasted beer, Tom?
4: Sure. Tastes terrible, but it makes you feel good.
3: At age 11, I began sneaking a drink when my dad and uncle brought it home. Then in my teens, I started babysitting for my sister while she and her husband went out bar hopping at night. Following the family tradition, I helped myself to their cigarettes and beer, then stayed the night to conceal my activities from Mom. My brother Tom was already following Dad's example.
2: Oh, Tom, you're drunk.
4: Oh, so what? It's my business.
2: Why do you want to destroy your life?
4: Oh, shut up! It's my life. Now, let me alone and mind your own business.
2: Oh, now, don't go in there. You'll wake up the kids.
4: Get out of my way! I don't need a bossy mom telling me what to do.
2: Tom!
5: Boy, don't talk to your mother like that.
4: Oh, you stay out of this,
5: Dad. I will whip you on less ground than you're standing on.
4: Oh!
6: Oh, Ralph, stop it. Let him go before you kill him.
3: Home life was always difficult, never easy. I hated seeing Mom struggle to keep food on the table and peace in the family when somebody was always drunk. Life outside our home was a constant effort to circumvent rules. By the time I was 15, my drinking and smoking were more brazen, and I was out of control. One day, I stood boldly in front of the high school and smoked in violation of school policy. I was expelled and couldn't return without my dad.
5: I don't have time to run to school with a hard-headed kid.
3: It's a stupid rule, Dad. Lots of kids smoke.
5: Why do they involve me? You're their responsibility when you're at school. Well, I'm taking you back right now.
3: I'm expelled for 3 days.
5: I have a good notion to work you over.
3: School's a waste of time anyway. I'd rather be out making money.
2: Oh, Art, I'm so disappointed in you. You're always in trouble.
3: I thought smoking and drinking made me a man. I continued to rebel all through high school. And by my last semester, graduation was in jeopardy.
2: What did they say, Art?
3: My guidance counselor said I was 1 credit shy of graduating.
2: Oh, your dad won't be happy to hear that.
3: I wasn't either.
2: Well, surely there's a class you can take.
3: He said I should take blueprint reading.
2: Oh, I hope you can pass it.
3: He said the teacher of that class would pass an idiot. I sat in that class and read comic books, but I graduated. Because of my inadequate education, I had few job prospects, so I enlisted in the Navy. Not long after that, a pretty girl moved into the neighborhood, and all the guys on the block were interested in her.
4: You seen Janet?
3: Yeah, what a knockout. I'd love to go out with her.
4: Yeah, you might as well forget that idea. Paul's dating her.
3: I know, but she's too good for Paul.
4: A nice way to talk about your best friend. You think you're better?
3: I just think she's the girl for me.
4: Never happen. I'll bet $5 you can't get a date with Janet.
3: You're on! I set out to win the $5 and told my friend Paul that Janet was ruining our friendship. He took the bait and walked out on her while at a sandwich shop. I was there to console her, and I paid the tab. Then we began dating and fell for each other right away.
7: You and your friends are something else. You actually did that?
3: Yeah, and that's not all. When we wanted to go to the movies, one of us would pay to get in and then sneak to the side door and let the rest of us in.
7: Oh, you scalawags. You're lucky you were never caught.
3: We were always so poor, Janet. When I was a child, the only time I received a toy was when my Uncle Lowell came to visit. I was his favorite. And he would take me to the dime store for some trinket.
7: Oh, that's sad, Art.
3: It's just the way it was.
7: Why were you your uncle's favorite?
3: I don't know. Aunt Martha would make him real mad. I think he just needed to get away.
7: Well, I'm sorry I have to bring my little sisters along on our dates. My parents are very strict.
3: It's okay. I just worry about leaving you here when I go into the Navy.
7: How soon are you leaving?
3: I start basic training in 2 weeks. I've never been away from home in my life, Janet. I've never even been out of Mansfield. I don't know what to expect. I went to Great Lakes Naval Base for basic training. As soon as I was in the Navy, another friend moved in on my girl. I wasn't prepared to face the disciplines of the Navy, and then thoughts of losing Janet nearly caused a nervous breakdown. After a few sessions with a psychologist, I was granted an honorable discharge so I could go home and recover emotionally.
7: Are you doing better, Art?
3: Yes, now that I'm back with you. I hated being so far away.
7: What'll you do?
3: Get a job somewhere. I need to start saving money so we can get married as soon as you graduate.
7: My dad's concerned about our relationship.
3: Why?
7: Well, your family has a reputation for drinking. He's afraid you'll do the same.
3: Don't you worry, Janet. I love you. And I'll take good care of you.
7: I know, Art. I trust you.
3: I got a job at the steel mill with Janet's dad, and a week after she graduated from high school, we were married. Marriage, however, did not derail my drinking habits. Many times on Friday, I would take my paycheck straight to the bars without even going home. I would drink till 1 a.m. and then stagger home drunk, just like my dad. When Janet became pregnant, the pattern was the same. Good Friday came and made no difference to me.
7: I knew you'd do this. You're so irresponsible.
8: What?
7: Come home drunk. It's Good Friday.
8: Oh, lighten up, Janet. You take life too serious.
7: Nothing is sacred to you, is it?
8: Hey, get out of my pockets. What are you doing?
7: Looking to see if you have any money left. I have a doctor's appointment on Monday, and I need $10. You better have saved enough money for my doctor.
8: I forgot about that, Janet.
7: Oh, Arthur, you make me so mad. Pocket knife and keys? That's all you have left? When are you gonna grow up? Today's Easter Sunday. We ought to go to church.
3: Why? We don't go any other time.
7: We're gonna be parents soon, Art. There's a right way to raise kids, and I want to do it right. Wouldn't hurt you to go with me.
3: Are you still mad at me?
7: I'm not happy. I don't know what I'll do for the money tomorrow. Oh, oh.
3: What's wrong?
7: Oh, I have a terrible pain in my back.
3: You think the baby's coming?
7: Oh, maybe. I better get to the hospital.
8: You won't need that $10 after all.
3: I could joke because I was unaware of the crisis looming ahead. A crisis that would severely test us and change our lives forever.
0: And we'll hear more about that in just a moment. For God so loved the world that he gave his only begotten Son. And this time of year, we celebrate God's gift of eternal life by giving to others in his name. And no one appreciates a present at Christmas more than the homeless who have nothing. 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If shopping is difficult, just send a donation and we'll purchase a gift for you. 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And please include your address.
9: Mr. Amsbaugh?
3: Yes, Doc. I'm Art Amsbaugh.
9: You have a baby girl, but there's a problem.
3: What kind of problem?
9: Well, she has a birth defect. She was born with a cleft of the face.
3: Is that real bad, Doc?
9: Yes, her condition is serious. The outer wall of her nose is not formed.
3: Can I see her?
9: Yes, I just wanted to prepare you because it will shock you when you see her. The nurse will let you know when all the other parents are gone from the nursery viewing area. Then you could come and see your baby.
3: Later, I stood alone at the nursery window, looking at my daughter. Tears rolled down my cheeks as I wondered what she would ever be with such a distorted face. I was lost in despair as a man stopped and stood beside me.
10: Excuse me, young man, is that your daughter?
8: Yes.
10: I'm Pastor Allen. Now, would it be all right if I just stood here and cried with you?
8: Yes!
7: Did you see her eye?
8: Yes, it broke my heart, Janet.
7: I wanted to give you a perfect baby. What did I do to deserve this?
8: The doctor said they'll operate in 6 weeks to close the cleft.
7: She's our baby, Art. We'll love her no matter what.
8: While I was standing there, a pastor came by and cried with me.
7: Oh, really?
8: He put his arm around my neck just like a brother and cried right along with me. I'll never forget that. Our daughter's cleft was so severe, doctors had to wait 5 months before they could operate. During that time, we noticed that most people avoided her. When they operated, she was in surgery 9 hours as the doctor tried to close the cleft, nearly giving up before he finally succeeded. She was home 2 days when her temperature elevated and she began throwing up. She was hospitalized again and diagnosed with a severe case of intestinal virus.
7: Doctor, why does she have an IV line in her ankle?
9: Well, we tried putting one in her head, but the veins collapsed, so I had to make an incision in her ankle and insert the line right into the artery.
8: How much more can she take?
9: Well, I've tried every antibiotic there is, but she's not responding to any of them. If God does not intervene, you need to prepare yourself to lose this baby.
8: What?
6: Oh, no. No. Oh, no.
8: I stood there and silently prayed. Oh, God, if you heal my daughter, I'll go to church and start living for you. A few hours later, Debbie started to improve. By week's end, she was home with us. Several days passed, and I was at work when one of the Christians who had always witnessed to me came by to talk.
4: So how's Debbie doing, Art?
8: Better. She lost a couple of pounds, though. She's so weak, she sounds like a little mouse when she cries.
4: You know, Art, now that you have a baby, you need to be saved so you can lead your family in the ways of God.
8: Bruce, I think that's for women and children and wimpy men.
4: No, you ought to try it and see how wrong you are. Listen, Art, why don't you and Janet come to a picnic with us this Friday evening? It's a covered dish fellowship our church is sponsoring, and we're meeting at Prospect Park at 6.
8: I don't think so, Bruce.
4: We'd love to have you in the family. Come on, if you change your mind, let me know.
8: As soon as he walked away, I remembered the vow I made to God, and I reasoned that this was a way to begin fulfilling my obligation to him for saving our daughter's life. So I agreed to go and told Janet when I got home.
7: I'm not going, Art. I don't know any of those people.
8: I already told them we were going.
7: Well, you should have asked me first.
8: Remember how I told you I made a vow to God? Well, he healed our daughter, and it's time for us to honor him.
7: By going to a church picnic?
8: It's a start.
7: What do I have to bring?
8: Potato salad is fine.
4: Hey, Art, glad you made it.
8: This is my wife, Janet.
4: Oh, pleased to meet you, Janet. Oh, and this is Debbie. Hey, can I hold her?
7: Sure.
4: Hey, everybody, what? come and see the miracle baby. Oh, God's gonna work mightily in your life, sweetie.
7: Oh, I think Debbie just made her first friend.
8: Their friendliness and acceptance of our daughter made a tremendous impact on us. Those people had something we desperately wanted, and we determined to visit their church on Sunday.

0: your sins to save you from spending eternity in the lake of fire. Now in John chapter 5, verse 24, Jesus said, "Verily, verily, I say unto you, he that heareth my word and believeth on him that sent me hath everlasting life and shall not come into condemnation, but is passed from death unto life."
1: Amen.
0: Won't you trust him now?
2: Sitting beside me at church, my wife prayed silently and received Christ as her Savior that morning. But I remained uncommitted. In the afternoon, the pastor came to visit us.
3: I came by to talk with you about Jesus. Now, do you understand the plan of salvation, Art?
2: Not really, but your sermon made me realize that I'm on my way to hell.
3: Well, God made salvation very simple for us, so no one could say they didn't understand. You see, the Bible says we're all sinners, all under a death sentence. The Bible says, "For the wages of sin is death, but the gift of God is eternal life through Jesus Christ our Lord." So Jesus paid the penalty for us. Now, do you believe you're a sinner?
2: Definitely.
3: What about you, Janet?
4: Pastor, I prayed to be saved this morning while I was listening to your sermon.
3: Oh, praise God. Then you're a sinner saved by grace. Let me explain God's grace, Art. You see, no one can become good enough for heaven, good enough to spend eternity with God. So he took the initiative to make us good enough. God the Son, who dwells in light, became a man and entered this dark world to save us. The Bible says, "But God commendeth his love toward us in that while we were yet sinners, Christ died for us." And Jesus himself said, "For God sent not his Son into the world to condemn the world, but that the world through him might be saved." It was a terrible price to pay, but he paid it once for all. John chapter 3, verse 14 through 16 says, "And as Moses lifted up the serpent in the wilderness, even so must the Son of Man be lifted up, that whosoever believeth in him should not perish, but have eternal life. For God so loved the world that he gave his only begotten Son, that whosoever believeth in him should not perish, but have everlasting life." Art, why not step out in faith?
2: It wouldn't do me any good, Pastor. I can't live the Christian life. I know the very next weekend I'd be back in the bars.
3: Well, you're right, Art. You can't live the Christian life. But if you trust Christ, he will keep you from falling. Now let me show you something in Jude. "Now unto him that is able to keep you from falling, and to present you faultless before the presence of his glory with exceeding joy, to the only wise God, our Savior, be glory and majesty, dominion and power, both now and ever. Amen." And that's a promise from God. You are saved by grace, and he will sustain you by his grace. He will keep you from falling, and the Holy Spirit will teach you.
2: Then I'm willing to try.
3: Let's kneel right here, and you tell the Lord in your own words that you want to be saved.
2: Lord, I know I'm a sinner, but I believe you died to save sinners. The best way I know how, I'm asking you to come into my life and save me. I want to live for you and to live with you. Art Amsbaugh became a new creature in Christ that day in 1961. Because I quit drinking immediately, word spread quickly at the steel plant that I had received Christ.
5: God used your daughter's problems to bring you salvation, Art.
2: I can see that now.
5: When I told another worker you were saved, he was very doubtful. Of all the people he's witnessed to, he said you were the most impossible case.
2: I don't blame him for saying that. But hey, the pastor said nothing is impossible with God.
5: It was God who said that, Art, and it's a great promise.
2: I believe it. And I also believe he will keep me from falling. It wasn't hard to stop drinking. God just took away the desire. But cigarette smoking was more of a battle. Several months after my decision to follow Christ, I caught a cold and developed a bad cough.
5: Oh, that's a bad cough, Art, but listen, I can cure it.
2: I sure wish you would.
5: Well, hand me your pack of cigarettes.
2: What for?
5: Just hand them over, Art.

0: Thanks. There, pal. Your cough is cured.
1: I hope you don't try that with other guys. It ain't my deck you for smashing their smokes.
0: Look it, I'll pay you for them, Art.
1: No, no. You taught me a lesson. By God's grace, I'll never smoke again.
2: By God's grace, I did quit smoking that day. By this time, my dad had also quit drinking after going through rehab. But he had some misconceptions about God that worried me.
3: Bet you never thought we'd be drinking coffee together instead of beer.
2: You're right about that, Dad.
3: I have a lot more money now, I'll say that. And I feel better, too.
2: I couldn't have quit drinking without God.
3: I had to learn to trust in a higher power, too.
2: God is more than a higher power, Dad. He's the highest power. Jesus' death redeemed us from our sins and offers us eternal life.
3: Each person has to decide for himself what that higher power is.
2: But you don't have to guess. God revealed himself in the Bible and through Jesus Christ. Jesus said, "I am the way, the truth, and the life. No man cometh unto the Father but by me." That couldn't be any clearer.
3: To you, maybe. I have my own ideas.
2: Do you believe you go to heaven when you die?
3: I have reformed my life, Art. I'm ready for heaven.
2: Dad, all rehab can do for you is to send you to hell sober. Your good works will not get you into heaven. We are saved by grace alone.
3: Who says?
2: The Bible. Ephesians chapter 2, verse 8 and 9 say, "For by grace are ye saved through faith, and that not of yourselves. It is the gift of God, not of works, lest any man should boast." Unless you have the Holy Spirit living within you, you can't go to heaven. Finally, on November 24th, 1967, I had the privilege of leading my father to Christ. My daughter Debbie has been a Christian school teacher for nearly 20 years. Our son Jeff has been a pastor since 1987. God's grace has worked a miracle in our family through these generations. My satisfaction used to come from a bottle of booze. But now, as the Bible says, I have no greater joy than to hear that my children walk in truth.
4: The Bible says in 2 Corinthians chapter 5, verse 21, "For he hath made him to be sin for us, who knew no sin, that we might be made the righteousness of God in him." Listening friend, you can receive the greatest gift of all time, forgiveness and eternal life, when you invite the Lord Jesus Christ into your heart and life. 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

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Heard in the true story of Arthur Amsbaugh were Kim Rasmussen, Joanne Silvestrak, Bill Ronsky, David Stewart, Helen Cutting, and Art Fox. 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

0: 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It's time for the Listener Request Hour here on Anchor Radio Ordinetta. 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
1: 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I'm happy to be your host today and I'm looking forward to sharing some encouraging gospel music with you. So let's get it started with a song requested by Marina Simon, All of These by the Albericos.

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And trivia time is just around the corner, so stay tuned in and be ready. 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

That was In Christ There Is Power by Abigail Miller and requested by Raquel De Leon. Well, it's trivia time here on Anchor Radio Urdaneta. Have your companion app ready because I'll be sending out today's trivia question during this next song. And don't forget, we'll be

Our trivia question was, what did the Queen of Sheba give to Solomon? The correct answer is gold, spices, and precious stones. Congratulations to Leanne Lopez, Lolita Rosario, Angelica Recinto, Raquel De Leon, and Jessa Medalia. 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We will have another trivia question a little later in the hour. And here's our next song, requested by Jacqueline Daleha, God's Love Medley by Jeremy Houston.

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It's 32 minutes past the hour, and here's a song requested by Barbara Galian, Hymn of God's Greatness by London Philharmonic Choir and Orchestra.

It's time for another trivia question here on Anchor Radio Urdaneta. I'll be sending out the trivia during this next song, so get your companion app ready. The first 5 listeners with the correct answer will receive 2 song credits. And the second person who answers correctly will also receive a 10 peso voucher to our school canteen. Our trivia song goes out to Jessa Medalia, a crown to cast at his feet by the

Our trivia question was, in which tribe was the city of Bethlehem? The correct answer is Judah. Congratulations to Lolita Rosario because you are the second person with the correct answer and you win a 10 peso voucher to our school canteen. The other listeners with the correct answer were Leanne Lopez, Sheena May Gutierrez, Jacqueline Daleha, Jacqueline Daleha, and Raquel De Leon. You each received 2 song credits, and everyone who had the correct answer will receive 1 point towards our... Here's our next song requested by Lolita Rosario, Amazing Grace by the Golden State Baptist College.

CBC is a busy place and there is always something exciting on the schedule. Let's see what's coming soon. Father's Day is June 21 and we will be honoring all our fathers at CBC. We will have a special gift for every father. We will also give away some special prizes, so bring your father to church on Father's Day, June 21. Here's a song requested by Quenzel Posadas, His Robes for Mine by the New Hope Baptist Church.

That was All Along by Stephen and Whitney Trimble and requested by Ivan Crescentia. Well, that wraps it up for another hour of live listener requests here on Anchor Radio, Urdaneta City. I'll queue up the rest of your songs so you can listen throughout the rest of the evening. And don't miss the next live request hour tomorrow with Jasper Lapniten. Our final song goes out to Shina Mikuwa and Chloe Davido, song entitled I Can Go In by Abigail Miller. I'm Janelle Garcia. Enjoy the rest of the evening.

One sat alone beside the highway begging. His eyes were blind, the light he could not see.

nervous exhaustion. And I'd gone hard, and the doctor said on one occasion, it's a rotten appendix. And I said, well, cut it out. And he did. He said, I believe it's your tonsils. I said, well, get after them. And he did. He said, I believe your adenoids. I said, get them too. Why are you getting up there? He said, I believe it's ulcers. I said, what do you want me to do? He said, drink sweet milk and eat Jell-O. Coat them over. Just coat them over with some milk. I didn't have any better sense. I mean, after all, who was I? I didn't know anything. I had to believe what they told me. And listen, I'd be taken up firm right now if it had got me well, but it didn't. And I tell you the truth, I'd still been shining in doctor's shoes. I'd have washed their clothes. I'd have ironed for them if they'd have got me well. Man, let me tell you, I'd have cut their grass in the backyard, I'll guarantee you. Listen, I'd have fixed every flat tire they ever had, but they just didn't make it. I mean, they just left me sick as a horse. I mean, I'm done for. And finally, you better listen to me this morning because God's my witness. He got his big recorder turned on again this morning. I said, Lord, you let Enoch walk with God. Why can't I walk with God? You let Moses live according to the word of God and die like that. Why can't I? And to my surprise, the Lord said, well, son, help yourself. I guarantee you. But he said, I tell you one thing, it's going to throw you out of joint with a heap of things around you. And you're going to have to make a break from tradition and religion. No, me. And so I said, well, Lord, let me just take it one day at a time. It's been a glorious road. And I tell you, it's been wonderful. Even though the world doesn't understand it. And my preacher, brethren, when I kicked out coffee and donuts, thought I'd broken fellowship. Let me just show you, I mean, how stupid we are and how sick I was. I used to go to a revival meeting, and you know what they did, don't you? They said, you'll stay here, and you'll take your meals in a different home every meal. Now, you can eat your breakfast right here. And I got up in the morning, and of course, it was the traditional breakfast of coffee and bacon and eggs or ham, and I mean, that was it. I mean, there wasn't any dates and figs and raisins, and there wasn't any apples and oranges and grapefruit, and there wasn't any fruit, there wasn't any, I mean, there just wasn't anything. There wasn't any steel-cut oats, or, I mean, I just didn't, that was it. That was it. Now, brother, if you're going to eat, there it is. And I ate. And then, when we got through the morning service, we went down to Sister Smith's. And I'll guarantee you, she had a great big ham sitting up on the table, you know. And, I mean, I got after it. And then she had chocolate pie and coconut pie, and she had chocolate cake. And but I ate it. I mean, I just went right in. And then at 6 o'clock in the evening or about that, I mean, I was in another home. I mean, we had three meals a day, and Sunday was always the extra special, see. I mean, that's revival time. I mean, that we really, that's what we had for revival. That was revival menu. I mean, I feasted for 2 weeks. And I'll guarantee you, I felt a lot worse when the meeting was over physically than I had felt when I entered the meeting. And you know, you've heard singers and preachers before the meeting was ever over. I could name you, I don't know how many fellows that have called me up and said, Brother Olaf, we're having a great meeting. I lost my voice. Singer lost his voice. Had a big singer to come in. One of the greatest singers of this generation came in the other day in a meeting where I was. He couldn't sing a lick. But I tell you what he did do. The first day he was there, he got him a beefsteak. I mean, he swabbed his throat with grease. You think he sang that night? No, he didn't sing that night or the next night. See? He got some high-powered drugs and started taking them, you know, and said, Doctor, see if you can knock it out. Folks, we better learn some sense. Now, I know it gets awful still when I'm preaching, but I'm talking about something that'll work. I'm just sick and tired of people being sick and tired. That's all you see everywhere you go. How are you? Well, just barely. Well, only tolerable. I've got the virus. I guess I've got the bug.
I mean, have you heard that? Hong Kong, King Kong, Ping Kong flu, every kind of flu, you know, huh? Huh? That's right. It killed. Why, dear friends, I've been long that. Now, listen, don't you look at me like I'm some little self-righteous angel that's sprouting wings. I've done everything bad you've done. I've been right. I've been just sick as you've been. I've said every stupid thing you ever said. I've been at the table tonight, and the lady said, Brother Lord, now you ate a piece of that coconut pie, but you haven't tasted this chocolate pie. Now you've got to eat at least a small piece of it. I want you to taste it, and I said, I'll do it if it kills me. And it nearly did. But I mean, you said the same thing. I'm going to eat me another bowl of that if it kills me. Brother, we'll preach about some old drunk, you know, and some old dope head. But I'll guarantee you it's been a long time since you heard a stem-winding sermon on gluttony. Huh? And yet, God yokes the glutton with the drunkard. Puts him in the same pen. So there you are. The drunkard, the glutton, and the old drunkard are going to come to what? Rags, drowsing. That's right. Boys, nothing will make you more drowsy than a bunch of dead food. Man, it'll nearly kill you. You see, if you eat the right kind of food, that makes you get up and go. I mean, it's just sort of like putting a tiger in a tank, huh? I mean, put some fuel in. Most of it's not fuel, it's dead. You cook it till it has no taste, and then you got to throw a flock of a seasoning into it. I tell you, dear friends, what I'm doing is taking up for God this morning. I mean, I'm just going to take up for Jesus. When God gets through... You say, well, I just don't like anything uncooked. I'm not talking about uncooked. I'm talking about sun cooked. Brother, God, he cooks it for 3 months out in the sunshine, but he don't boil it. He don't smash it and mash it. And he don't put a bunch of filth over it while he's cooking it. He'll cook it with the sunshine and blow some fresh breeze through it, and he'll let the dew fall on it and the rain come up. And man, listen, when God gets through cooking, he's the world's greatest cook. I mean, give God credit for knowing what he's doing. And just the thing that gets me is when you go to the hospital, it just costs you so much to die in the hospital. I mean, if they just sort of take you in and know you're going to die anyhow, if they just let you die in about 30 seconds, you know, and say, let's go on out to heaven, see. But instead, man, they'll prolong you and this, that, and the other, and say you can't live, and it's terminal, and this is malignant, and we can't do a thing for you, and they'll tell you about your heart attack. You'll have to learn to live with it. Brother, I tell you, I believe God's got a better plan. You'd say, what do you believe about health? I believe it's a gift of God. Say, what do you believe about a sound mind? It's a gift of God. That's what Scripture said. God not giving you the spirit of fear, but the spirit of love, power, and of a sound mind. It's a gift. You can't buy a sound mind. You can't buy health either. You may have enough money. Now, you may pay the doctor, but you can't buy health. You just put it in. You can buy a bed, but you can't buy a rest. You can lay on that bed and you'll water all night, but you won't sleep unless God gives you sleep. Brother, sleep's a gift of God. Now lay me down in what? Peace. You say, where is that? It's just laying down in Jesus. Jesus is our peace. He said he's our peace. He's broken down the middle wall of partition between us. And brother, when Jesus got ready to pull out and he, before he caught that fleecy cloud that rode him back to the Father's presence and hit that intercessory office where he has 3 billion private lines in his switchboard and answers every one of them at the same time. Well, that's a miracle, isn't it? But I tell you, before he did that, he said, now, folks, I want you all to know something. I'm going to leave my peace with you. My peace I leave with you. My peace I give to you. Not as the world giveth, give I unto you. Let not your heart be troubled, neither let it be afraid. He said something else. He said, I'd like to leave my joy down here with you. I want you to have my joy so your joy will be full. See? And then you'll be joyful. That's what he told us. So if he left it, I'm going to have it. And I tell you, you can't take it away from me. You can criticize me. You can undermine. You can lie. You can do everything you want to do, but you can't steal my joy because I didn't get it from you, and I'm not going to depend on you to keep it. I believe that joy is the inheritance while a Christian lives. He says we're heirs and joint heirs of Jesus Christ, and there's a lot of things that we inherit right here
before we go on to heaven. Now then, would you let me just be as practical as I can in a few minutes and tell you what you need if you want to be healthy? You know, I found out there's something. There's really healing in rest. I mean, if you really rest, there's something healing. I sometimes go to bed and, oh, my shoulders and my neck are so tired. And I go to bed some nights so weary that I'm almost afraid that my old heart's just getting discouraged and going to quit beating. I mean, just, you know. And I said, Lord, if you don't rest me, I don't believe I'll ever be rested again. I mean, I've flown as much as 12 hours in one day. And I tell you, I crossed to many a state, and most of the night, and at 4 o'clock land after I see that old rotating beacon. And I tell you, get out of that plane, and my old shoulder felt like it was paralyzed. My eyes were tired. And yet, in a little while, the Lord had completely healed me with his rest. He said, come unto me, all ye that labor and are heavy laden, and I'll give you rest. You see, where I've got the advantage of some of you dear people, sweet and wonderful though you are, I take the Bible literally. When he said, come unto me and get some rest, I don't say, well, I guess that means spiritual rest. I just guess it means every kind I need. So I say, Lord, my mind's tired. Give me some mental rest. My body's tired. Give me some physical rest. And my spirit's tired. Give me some spiritual rest. And I notice my old pocketbook's tired. Give me some financial rest. Help me, Lord. Why? And he does. See, that's the thing about it. He does. And this thing's been working wonderfully for 20 years. God's people, they don't believe it. They just don't believe the word. All right? So I got it. Now, wait a minute. Suppose I take tranquilizers or sleeping pills at night like most people do. I mean, you'd be surprised to know what the evangelists and the preachers and the preachers' wives that never go to bed at night except they take some sleep. Well, I've had evangelists tell me, said, listen, man, I'm so keyed up. Time I get through preaching, I tell you, I get up there and, man, I'm under pressure and I preach for an hour and when I go home, I'm in a knot. If I didn't take sleeping pills, I'd never go to sleep. I tell you, I want to say, physician, heal thyself. Preacher, practice what you preach. You get up and say, Jesus is all you need, and sing the top of your voice, Christ is all we need, and then run a race to the drugstore to get you some rest. I know this is what makes some people fall out with me, but God bless your heart, I'm still telling the truth. And I tell you, I believe there's something better for God's people. I don't blame some poor old sinner. He doesn't know any better. He hadn't heard the gospel. He hadn't met the rest giver. He hadn't met the great physician. He hadn't met the balm of Gilead. I don't expect him to be healed up by Jesus because he doesn't believe. We get up and profess we believe everything about God and he's able to same today, yesterday, and forever, and then act like we don't believe it. That's the reason the world's lost confidence in us and the reason the pews are empty in our churches today. They've branded us as unreal and they say that it won't work. And they look at us to prove it. And so let you and I get into it. Now then, you take sleeping pills, you know what it does? Mother Nature looks over and sees that old pill coming down. My, she said, oh me, I was planning to work all night tonight. And now then I'm going to get knocked out. I'll have to go to sleep. Because that pill will knock Mother Nature out too. So therefore, when you wake up the next morning, you think you're rested? No, you're not rested. You just closed your eyes and kind of got knocked out for a while. You didn't rest. There wasn't any natural rest to that. And I tell you, I like what old Dr. Beeler, one of the great doctors, practiced over 50 years, wrote one of the greatest books my son-in-law gave it to me I've ever read in my life. And he said, you might as well try to put out a burning building by pouring gasoline on it as to heal a body by pouring drugs into it. Well, that's a powerful statement. He said, it's impossible to heal a man's body with a drug. He said, you've got to use what God gave us to heal the body with. You'd say, Brother Wolf, do you not believe in means? Well, of course I believe in means. I believe in the means of a praying Christian. I believe that's God's means. I believe in the simplest means you ever heard of. I believe in water. Water's the number one healer. Jesus is the water of life. And I believe pure, healthful water is the greatest thing you'll ever put in your system to wash the filth out with.
Why, I'll promise you this, and I'm still not trying to play the role of a smart aleck, but I can take a dozen lemons and 5-gallon jug of water and heal anybody's Hong Kong flu. But I tell you, I won't give them a bunch of food to eat while I'm doing it. I'll throw them on a good hard fast, and I'll wash them out until they're clean, and I'll guarantee you they'll come back to life. You'll never find a better healer than water. Water, oh, listen, dear friends, my eyes get tired or burn. I love to give them a good cold bath and draw the blood to my eyes. You say, what would you do if you scratched your chin or your cheek? Would you go get some methylate or some pure chrome or Ooh, no. That stuff would hit the bloodstream because you're bleeding? No, sir, I wouldn't do it. You say, what would you do? I'd take God's good old antiseptic, a piece of lemon, and put it on there. That's right. You said burn. Yeah, it burned. It burned. Listen, there's nothing that's as fine a cleanser as a lemon. That's the reason people hate lemons so much, you know. You come up in a car. I got a letter this morning, and somebody said, well, you must have got a lemon, you know. I've been having trouble with my plane. Said, you must have got a lemon. Why, no, listen, dear friends, lemon's the best piece of fruit you'll ever get. It's God's antiseptic. It's God's cleanser. People say, oh, I just hate onions. Why, listen, onions is God's tranquilizer. Nothing wrong with a good old clean onion. See? I tell you what gets me is when you mix an onion up with tobacco, you know, and beer and old wine. Now, that makes it smell awful. But there's nothing wrong with a good old clean onion, I tell you that. Oh, listen. You say, don't you believe in means? I'm talking about the means I believe in now. They don't cost much. You can get a sack of onions for a little of nothing. You can get a jug of water, just go out here to find a running branch somewhere and big old spring and get that bubbling water and drink about 2 or 3 quarts of it, you know, and give yourselves an internal bath on the rest of it with some lemon juice while it'll cleanse your system. That's right. Brother, we believe in washing off but not out. Isn't that strange? I said, everybody's got bathtubs. They talk about, excuse me, Brother Olaf, I'm

right here it is. Just first of all, believe it's God's will for his children to be well. And then say, Lord, now give me the proper means and tell me what you want me to do. If this is your automobile, then I want you to help me keep it repaired and running good. Will you tell me what kind of fuel to put in it? Will you give me the manual to go with it? Oh, he said, sure, gave you that when he gave you the Bible. You say, Lord, would you tell me how to stay well? He said, well, go with the manual. Would you tell me how to keep it running? He said, go with the manual. Brother, I got a manual in my airplane, and I got a manual in every car. I don't ever buy a new car because I don't need one, but if I were to get a new car, I'll guarantee one thing, he'll give you a manual to go with. Now, when God gave you your body, he gave you a manual. You know what it is? The Word of God. And you read in the book of Leviticus what kind of fish you're supposed to eat and what kind of meat and what kind of vegetables. And brother, you need to go back and realize that when we started, when God made these bodies, he made them to be meatless. He made them to eat the herbs and the green thing. You know that. You read that. And we're living in a flesh day. Everybody's eating flesh. Talk about cholesterol. A doctor came out the other day and he said, I've never known of a vegetarian to have a heart attack. I mean, the doctor said, I've never known. They don't know what cholesterol is. We're living in the time of cholesterol and ulcers and cancers and hepatitis of the liver and all sorts of strange diseases going across this country. God's people have gotten away from heaven's menu. What about Daniel? Did it make any difference with Daniel? Daniel purposed in his heart not to eat the king's meat. I mean, not to defile himself by eating the king's meat, nor drinking the king's wine. How did he come out? You said it didn't make any difference. That's not spiritual. Oh, yes, it is spiritual. It's both physical, mental, and spiritual. Their faces were fair, their bodies were strong, and they were 10 times wiser than the smart elixir that the other fellow had. Didn't he? That's what he said. Now then, when he needed help from heaven, did he get it? Could the lions hurt him? I've said a lot of times, one of the reasons the lion didn't hurt him, because he's mostly backbone. I think those old lions came up and smelled to him and said, he don't smell greasy enough for me. I mean, I'm on a meat diet. I'm on a meat diet. Oh, listen, dear friends, God's people. Have you ever thought of what it's going to be like during the millennium? You reckon how many poor innocent animals will have to die and how much meat we're going to cook? Now let me give you my conclusion. This will work. I dare you to try it. It's for you. Help yourself. You need some good equipment. You need some good equipment. I'll name it for you. You ought to have the finest, heaviest stainless steel. If you're going to cook, you ought not to have to boil it. And you don't have to soak it up in a bunch of water. You put it and steam it. Run it through your vegetable maker and just run it like carrots and cabbage and even potatoes and just run it right through your vegetable maker and you just put it right in the stainless steel pan and then when you don't boil it but just let it steam for a little while, you'll taste the taste that God put in it. You won't have to use maybe a lot of seasoning. You could take a little vegetable salt and put in it, maybe a pinch of butter. I'm not too high on butter because it's greasy. I'd rather put me some Vigor Cup, which is nothing but mixed vegetables, and season it, and cook your beans the same way. I mean, put them in the pan and put a little Vigor Cup over them. I don't know why in the world women think that they got to take something green and beautiful out of the garden and throw a great big old chunk of dead hog in it. I mean, that ruins it. I mean, I'm through with it. I mean, I'm not going to have it. I'm not going to touch it because I know what it'll do to me. My system has built up resistance against it. And if I eat it, and I've asked for a spell of indigestion, which is nothing on earth but my system rebelling at what I put in it. And so you just don't need to fix it like that. All right? Stainless steel. Heavy stainless steel. Second, and I'd say that this is the number one item of health. And that's a vegetable juicer. Drink vegetable juice. It's life. It'll go into the bloodstream in 15 minutes. And I'd say this. I'd rather have a vegetable juicer than have 10 million cook stoves. That's the murderer in the house, people. They've got to

0: cook it, smash it, mash it, season it, burn it, everything else, and then wonder why they don't feel good after they get through eating it. Brother, I've come to the place where I almost hate the cook stove. I can live for months. I mean, I go on a tour, I eat out of my ice boxes. I fix salads in the plane, set the automatic pilot, and I feel good, get along fine, my voice stays clear, and I live off of fruits and vegetables and salads, and one of the greatest things any woman will ever learn is to make the right kind of salads in your home. I'm not trying to show out. I'm just telling you, I found something that works, and I want my friends to have it. I don't want you to be sick. I want you to be well, because I tell you why, you'll be able to win more souls if you stay well. You see, the way to get well is to quit eating what has made you sick. See? Now that's simple, isn't it? If you'll just quit eating what you've been eating in your sick days, then look for a better day and a brighter day.
1: The strangers to God, His grace and His love, were gathered by Blue Galilee.
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0: 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And here are the latest results.
1: Listener's choice number one.

Did you know a toad has 11 pairs of chromosomes, an alligator has 16, a cat 19, and a rhesus monkey has 21? A human has 21 pairs of chromosomes. You're saying, wow, that's pretty good. Well, a potato has 24, and a dog has 39. Also, a chicken has 39. If we are descendants of the amphibians, that means 123 pairs of chromosomes would have to change. But 10 pairs of chromosomes has approximately 130 million chemical bases in it, each would have to change just right at exactly the right time. That would be kind of like replacing half of the books in the Library of Congress and then adding 10 new wings full of books, one text at a time, in the correct numerical order without any plan by a blind librarian. Maybe there were some plans in the way that God made you. This is Pete Cowling.

Proverbs chapter 30, verse 26. The conies are but a feeble folk, yet make they their houses in the rocks. God said that these rabbits in Proverbs chapter 30 were one of four animals that were, quote, exceeding wise. What made these rabbits so wise? Number one, these rabbits knew and admitted their weaknesses. Look, we all have weak areas. Are you unsure what yours are? Well, ask those around you what you need to work on, or simply ask yourself this question. For what have I been rebuked for recently by my boss, my parents, or my spouse? Secondly, these rabbits then circumvented those weaknesses. Don't excuse or deny the existence of your character flaws. Overcome their effects. Insulate your life so as to minimize your weak spot, and then work on eliminating the weak spot. The conies are but a feeble folk, yet make they their houses in the rocks. Look, all of us are sinners, but we're not to be proud of that fact and continue life and tell everyone around us that they just have to live with our problem, because that's the way I am. Well, change the way you are. Something to think about.

Chapter 4. For as much then as Christ hath suffered for us in the flesh, arm yourselves likewise with the same mind. For he that hath suffered in the flesh hath ceased from sin, that he no longer should live the rest of his time in the flesh to the lusts of men, but to the will of God. For the time past of our life may suffice us to have wrought the will of the Gentiles, when we walked in lasciviousness, lusts, excess of wine, revelings, banquetings, and abominable idolatries, wherein they think it strange that ye run not with them to the same excess of riot, speaking evil of you. Who shall give account to him that is ready to judge the quick and the dead? For this cause was the gospel preached also to them that are dead, that they might be judged according to men in the flesh, but live according to God in the Spirit. But the end of all things is at hand. Be ye therefore sober, and watch unto prayer. And above all things, have fervent charity among yourselves, for charity shall cover the multitude of sins. Use hospitality one to another without grudging. As every man hath received the gift, even so minister the same one to another, as good stewards of the manifold grace of God. If any man speak, let him speak as the oracles of God. If any man minister, let him do it as of the ability which God giveth, that God in all things may be glorified through Jesus Christ, to whom be praise and dominion forever and ever. Amen. Beloved, think it not strange concerning the fiery trial which is to try you, as though some strange thing happened unto you. But rejoice, inasmuch as ye are partakers of Christ's sufferings, that when his glory shall be revealed, ye may be glad also with exceeding joy. If ye be reproached for the name of Christ, happy are ye, for the Spirit of glory and of God resteth upon you. On their part he is evil spoken of, but on your part he is glorified. But let none of you suffer as a murderer, or as a thief, or as an evildoer, or as a busybody in other men's matters. Yet if any man suffer as a Christian, let him not be ashamed, but let him glorify God on this behalf. For the time has come that judgment must begin at the house of God. And if it first begin at us, what shall the end be of them that obey not the gospel of God? And if the righteous scarcely be saved, where shall the ungodly and the sinner appear? Wherefore, let them that suffer according to the will of God commit the keeping of their souls to him in well-doing, as unto a faithful Creator.

Other voices plead. Do not let them enter. Christ is all you need. Life and light he proffers. Death.

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I have rejoiced in the way of thy testimonies as much as in all riches. 119:16. I will delight myself in thy statutes. 119:40. Behold, I have longed after thy precepts. As you read Psalm 119, notice all of the emotional terms that David used to describe his relationship to the Word of God. He used terms like delight, joy, longing, love, a horror for forsaking the Word of God, begging, and sweetness. I don't feel many of those feelings as I read my Bible, and I'm willing to venture that you don't either. So I guess we've got a long ways to go. We've got room to grow in our Bible lives. Something to think about.

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I hope you're having a good day. 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

chapter 7. Judge not that ye be not judged. For with what judgment ye judge, ye shall be judged, and with what measure ye meet, it shall be measured to you again. And why beholdest thou the mote that is in thy brother's eye, but considerest not the beam that is in thine own eye? Or how wilt thou say to thy brother, Let me pull out the mote out of thine eye? And behold, a beam is in thine own eye. Thou hypocrite, first cast out the beam out of thine own eye, and then shalt thou see clearly to cast out the mote out of thy brother's eye. Give not that which is holy unto the dogs, neither cast ye your pearls before swine, lest they trample them under their feet, and turn again and rend you. Ask, and it shall be given you. Seek, and ye shall find. Knock, and it shall be opened unto you. For every one that asketh receiveth, and he that seeketh findeth, and to him that knocketh it shall be opened. Or what man is there of you, whom if his son ask bread, will he give him a stone? Or if he ask a fish, will he give him a serpent? If ye then, being evil, know how to give good things unto your children, how much more shall your Father which is in heaven give good things to them that ask him? Therefore, all things whatsoever ye would that men should do to you, do ye even so to them. For this is the law and the prophets. Enter ye in at the strait gate, for wide is the gate, and broad is the way that leadeth to destruction, and many there be which go in thereat. Because strait is the gate, and narrow is the way which leadeth unto life, and few there be that find it. Beware of false prophets which come to you in sheep's clothing, but inwardly they are ravening wolves. Ye shall know them by their fruits. Do men gather grapes of thorns, or figs of thistles? Even so, every good tree bringeth forth good fruit, but a corrupt tree bringeth forth evil fruit. A good tree cannot bring forth evil fruit, neither can a corrupt tree bring forth good fruit. Every tree that bringeth not forth good fruit is hewn down and cast into the fire. Wherefore, by their fruits ye shall know them. Not every one that saith unto me, Lord, Lord, shall enter into the kingdom of heaven, but he that doeth the will of my Father which is in heaven. Many will say to me in that day, Lord, Lord, have we not prophesied in thy name, and in thy name have cast out devils, and in thy name done many wonderful works? And then will I profess unto them, I never knew you. Depart from me, ye that work iniquity. Therefore, whosoever heareth these sayings of mine and doeth them, I will liken him unto a wise man which built his house upon a rock. And the rain descended, and the floods came, and the winds blew and beat upon that house, and it fell not, for it was founded upon a rock. And everyone that heareth these sayings of mine and doeth them not shall be likened unto a foolish man which built his house upon the sand, and the rain descended, and the floods came, and the winds blew and beat upon that house, and it fell. And great was the fall of it. And it came to pass, when Jesus had ended these sayings, the people were astonished at his doctrine. For he taught them as one having authority, and not as the scribes.

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How do you do? Can you imagine a line of work, a lifetime career, really, for which you prepare by failing? The man in this story knew there was a special purpose for his life. He just wasn't sure how to get started. And every time he tried, he failed. And yet each failure prepared him for the work he does today, which is successful beyond his expectations because his heart and mind and life were unshackled.

0: Flooding the darkness with light, this is Unshackled. 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Since 1950, Unshackled has proclaimed the good news to an ever-darkening world. 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These true testimonies offer hope for everyone. Unshackled celebrates the truth that people living in darkness have seen a great light, and that light is changing the world one life, one heart at a time. Whatever your circumstance, no matter how desperate, the truth will set you free. And now for broadcast around the earth, here's program number 2,565 in the series Unshackled, the program that makes you face yourself and think.
1: Where are you headed?
2: Flagstaff, Arizona.
1: Hop in. I'm going to Phoenix.
2: Thank you. Thank you very much.
1: Where are you from?
2: Oh, England, originally.
1: I knew that wasn't no Texas accent, partner.
2: I'm awfully grateful to you for stopping. I waited for hours in the sun yesterday, but no one would give me a ride.
1: Where'd you spend the night? There's no motel out here.
2: I slept on a piece of fiberglass in an old storage shed. I wouldn't recommend it.
1: No one take you in, huh?
2: I could have slept in a church, I called, but it meant walking 5 miles to get there.
1: Yeah, I reckon I'd try the fiberglass, too.
2: You do what you must to survive.
0: The man in our story was born and raised in Great Britain. Growing up, he attended private school, so his was a somewhat pampered life for the first 20 years. He was not prepared for the journey that took him halfway around the world to places where human suffering was greater than anything he had ever known. This is the true story of Jeremy Reynolds right now on Unshackled.
2: I was born in 1957, the younger of two sons. When I was still a child, my father developed multiple sclerosis and he was confined to a wheelchair by the time I was 11. He and mother fought almost every night. Why? I don't know, but I do know she wasn't happy with the turn her life had taken.
3: We wouldn't be in this predicament if your father had kept his promise and applied for a commissioned officer's position.
2: What predicament, Mom?
3: He can never apply for a commission now he's ill. Doors will always be closed to us. I married him because he had made that promise. If he wasn't sick, I'd leave him.
2: How can you say that, Mom?
3: I feel cheated. He broke his promise, that's why. I only stuck around to take care of you and your brother. Lots of parents wouldn't have done that, you know. You should be grateful that I did.
2: Yes, Mom.
3: Oh, take him his tea, Jeremy.
2: At age 11, I gladly went away to boarding school, about an hour's bus ride from our home on England's south coast. But instead of being an escape from the tension at home, boarding school was a nightmare of schoolboy pranks, sports that I hated, and cliques from which I felt excluded. The one bright spot was our math teacher, who occasionally took a break from numbers and read to us.
4: I saw a dark and stormy ocean, and myriads of poor human beings plunging and floating, shouting and shrieking, cursing and struggling and drowning. And out of this dark, angry ocean, I saw a mighty rock that rose up, and all around the base of this rock I saw a vast platform, and a number of those who were already safe on the platform were helping the poor creatures still in the angry waters to reach the same place of safety. We'll continue with Colonel Booth's writing tomorrow.
2: Colonel Booth is saying that the rock is Christianity, isn't he?
4: More specifically, he's saying that the rock is Christ.
2: Well, most people who are sinking could swim if they try. They just don't try.
4: Even those who can swim need a place of rest. The storms come along, or predators, or physical problems, but the rock is always there to rescue them.
2: I think Christianity is irrelevant. It's a crutch for the intellectually feeble.
4: Jeremy, Jesus Christ is still the best hope, the only answer to life's problems. He is food for the human hungering soul.
2: Food for the soul? I thought Jesus fasted a lot.
4: More important than what Jesus ate is what he did for you on the cross, Jeremy.
2: Although I didn't agree with the Lord of my teacher's books, the stories he read stayed with me. I wanted to study sociology, but the boarding school didn't offer those classes. So I spent my last few years of school in Bournemouth, living at home. I didn't fit in at that school either. I was desperately lonely, eager for friends, and welcomed any attention. One day, while I was sitting in the student lounge, an attractive young lady came up to me and started talking. Her name was Jenny.
5: Where do you go to church, Jeremy?
2: I don't go to church. I'm not a Christian.
5: You don't believe in God?
2: Well, I don't believe you can know whether or not God exists.
5: Well, the Bible reveals him.
2: Well, I don't believe the Bible is true.
5: Oh, you're missing the best part of life.
2: I agree with Karl Marx. Religion is the opiate of the masses.
5: Faith in God is the only help in times of trouble.
2: I think it's more important for us to help one another solve our problems than to lean on some mythical God.
5: Jeremy, what if I told you that you could know for sure there's a God in heaven?
2: Oh, how, pray tell?
5: Well, come to church with me on Sunday. You'll see.
2: I didn't relish that idea at all. But I wanted to see more of her, so I went. Was I surprised? Hers was no proper formal cathedral. There was no organ playing, no pews. Everyone was friendly, and they sang lively songs. I kept going back each week, hoping to gain a foothold in Jenny's affection. But something else happened.
5: I'm so glad you're coming to church every week, Jeremy.
2: I have to admit, I like it. It's not like any other church I've been to.
5: Well, you mean it's so small?
2: No, that isn't it. What I've heard is so intriguing that I even bought a Bible.
5: You did?
2: I never believed the Bible was true, Jenny. But I've decided to read it with an open mind.
5: Oh, good for you.
2: The first time I opened it, I said, God, if you're real, speak to me in a way I can understand.

0: book, but you read it all the time.
1: There's so much I don't know, Mum. I want to go to Bible college.
0: What good would that do?
1: Quite a bit, I should think. I know so little.
0: You were raised in the church. Didn't you pay attention?
1: Mum, you have to receive Jesus into your heart. He must become your Lord and Savior. Otherwise, you're eternally lost. Church attendance is not enough.
0: Oh, you've gone over the top, Jeremy.
1: I had a great deal to learn about relating to others, but I finished a year of Bible college in South Wales, then went back home to decide what to do with my life. My friend Jenny was excited for me.
2: You think God is calling you into full-time ministry? How exciting!
1: I've already been accepted at London Bible College.
2: Oh, when do you start?
1: I could begin next semester. The only problem is now I feel that God is leading me to Bible College in America.
2: Oh, how extraordinary.
1: I've applied to one in Florida.
2: How would you pay for that? I mean, here you can get financial aid, but there?
1: If God is leading me, he'll work it out, won't he?
2: Oh, yes, I suppose that's true. Listen, everybody, Jeremy's going to America!
1: I was accepted at the college in Florida, but being unemployed, I had no funds to follow through. As the months slipped by, I became the object of ridicule with the youth at church, and I began to wonder if I'd made a mistake. Then a friend gave me $200 for the airfare to Miami. 10 days later, I was offered a place to stay in Orlando with an English couple I didn't even know. My mother was not thrilled with my decision.
0: I can't believe you're going off on a wild goose chase to the colonies.
1: It's not a wild goose chase, Mom. God has called me there.
0: Indeed. For what reason?
1: I don't know yet. He'll let me know in his time.
0: Meanwhile, how do you expect to survive with no income?
1: The Lord provided airfare and a place to live. He won't let me down.
0: Don't expect any help from me at all. I've helped you quite enough, and this is how you repay me, by throwing your life away, all because of that fanatical religion.
1: I'm sorry you feel that way, Mum.
0: Well, you've made your bed, so you'll have to lie in it, whatever the consequences.
1: I arrived at Miami International Airport on a one-way ticket with only $50 in my pocket and a visitor's visa. I didn't realize that because I had no means of support and no return ticket, immigration officials could turn me around and send me right back home. I didn't know that I faced hardship and hunger. My odyssey had begun.
3: Jeremy's predicament had a purpose beyond his understanding, as we'll hear in just a moment. Even in times of prosperity, growing numbers of men are homeless, and some people dismiss the urge to help by saying, it's their own fault. Well, maybe. But even so, how can you turn your back on a man whose life could be redeemed? The men's division at Pacific Garden Mission has a guiding motto, never give up on them. No matter how far gone a man may seem to be, he is made in the image of God, and the truth can set him free. Some men have never learned responsibility, so counselors teach and model discipline during their stay at the old lighthouse, expecting each one to attend Bible study and classes that help them understand their relationship to God and their role in the community. The goal of the men's division is to send forth men of God who will carry the truth to others. For more information about this or any of our other ministries, just write to Pacific Garden Mission, Chicago, Illinois, 60605. Our email address is unshackled@pgm.org, and please include your address.
1: The immigration officer never asked if I had a return ticket. Poor, yet hopeful and completely dependent on others, I arrived at the doorstep of my benefactor, who was a pastor. We sipped tea while they questioned me about my plans.
4: So you came here on a one-way ticket?
1: Yes.
4: How much money did you bring into the country?
1: $50, but I spent 20 on the fare to get here, so I have only 30 left.
4: Only $30? Are you expecting more?
1: No.
0: Didn't immigration question you about that?
1: No.
0: Oh, well, you're very fortunate.
4: Mm.
0: Legally, you should have enough money for a return ticket.
4: Jeremy, do you have a scholarship or any other financial aid?
1: No, I don't.
4: How

0: expect to pay your tuition. You shan't be allowed to work on a visitor's visa, you know.
1: Well, I'm sure the Lord has called me, so he'll help me.
0: Yes, well.
2: Jeremy, our faith has gotten us here. And if you want to get anywhere, it's going to have to be your faith that does it. You're not going to sponge off us.
1: I lay in bed that night, getting more scared by the minute. I was in a foreign country, living with strangers, with no money and no possibility of working. All sorts of things flooded through my mind. Maybe I could go back to England without losing too much face. A few days later, we had another discussion.
2: We have a suggestion for you, Jeremy. Hmm?
0: How would you like to spend the summer with a group of young people who travel the country holding tent revivals?
1: Hmm? Tent revivals?
0: Yes, it's a marvelous opportunity for you to share the gospel and to test your calling from God.
1: Well, how soon does this begin?
0: Right away. There's a bus full of young people leaving for South Carolina this weekend.
1: I don't have to pay for any of this?
0: No, no. Of course, you won't receive any income, but you will have free meals and a place to stay.
2: And you can travel all summer. It's a grand way to see America.
1: How could I refuse? So I spent the summer sleeping in pup tents while we traveled to various states holding revivals. Churches along the way provided meals for us, and I spent my days handing out tracts and witnessing on street corners. Evenings, I often preached at the meetings. In September, I returned to Orlando to stay with the same couple. That same month, I met Sylvia at church, and we began dating.
3: Jeremy, you don't have to apologize to me. I understand your situation.
1: I just wish I could take you to dinner or something, but I can't work, so I don't have any money.
3: But look how God is working in your life. I mean, getting you here and providing a place to stay. Even your work this summer, He provides our needs.
1: Yes, but I do empathize with the children of Israel who got tired of manna.
3: What do you mean?
1: Every day for lunch, we had peanut butter and jelly sandwiches. I am sick of them.
3: Well, I think God is preparing you for ministry.
1: Do you think ministers live on peanut butter and jelly sandwiches?
3: Some do, I'm sure. It's better than nothing.
1: Well, then I shouldn't complain. The Lord doesn't like complainers, and He is so faithful.
3: I admire your faith, Jeremy.
1: Well, for a spoiled Englishman, this summer has been a real eye-opener. We were married the following spring. I wasn't working yet, so Sylvia paid for everything, even the rings. After the marriage, I was granted a green card, which meant I could at last work. Sad to say, I wasn't trained to do anything. I had odd jobs and took some college courses, but I hungered to be in full-time ministry, even after the birth of our son.
3: Jeremy, I can't keep scrubbing floors to provide income. I need to stay home and take care of the baby.
1: Of course, Sylvia.
3: So, how can you think of doing volunteer work?
1: But it's the Lord's work. He's called me into full-time ministry.
3: I don't doubt your calling, Jeremy, but right now is not the best time. We don't have an income.
1: God will provide. He always has.
3: Maybe He expects you to provide for us. You're the husband and father.
1: Other believers are supposed to support the work of God's people who serve in full-time ministry. Thanks to my insistence on being in full-time ministry, even as a volunteer, we were homeless by January 1982. A family in Florida offered to shelter my wife and two sons, but not me, because of my rotten attitude. Proverbs 10, verse 4 says, "He becometh poor that dealeth with a slack hand, but the hand of the diligent maketh rich." I had so much to learn. I set off for Flagstaff, Arizona, where I knew some people in ministry. I had enough money for a bus ticket to Dallas. After that, I hitchhiked. I was starving by the time a trucker picked me up at the Texas-New Mexico border.
4: You want a bologna sandwich? I have plenty.
1: Oh, thank you very much.
4: You know someone in Flagstaff?
1: Friends, yes. They minister on an Indian reservation nearby, and I'd like to help them.
4: You minister?
1: No, but I hope to be someday.
4: No offense, but I'm not much for religion.
1: Jesus wasn't either.
4: You're putting me on.
1: Not at all. Jesus provides the way for us to have a personal relationship with God. The religious crowd of His day wasn't interested in what He offered.
4: I didn't know that.
1: He is after the heart, not the rituals.
4: You have any kinfolk in this country?
1: Mm-hmm. A wife and two sons in Florida. We're expecting our third child.
4: And she let you go off like this? My old lady clobber me.
1: Well, I'll send for them as soon as I can. Friends in Phoenix bought me a bus ticket to Flagstaff, and I spent several weeks there, mostly thinking about Sylvia. We wrote letters, but I missed her and the boys. She was keeping the family together while I was trying to find myself. The Bible says, if anyone would not work, neither should he eat. When that scripture was fulfilled in my life, I had to make a change. I heard there were jobs in the prison at Santa Fe, so I traveled there.
5: Hello?
1: Sylvia? Oh, it's so good to hear your voice.
5: Jeremy, are you still in Santa Fe?
1: Yes.
5: I got your letter. Are you working at that prison?
1: No, I'm working at a hotel, washing dishes and driving a van.
5: Where are you staying?
1: A man at the church is letting me stay in his basement. As soon as I can, I'll send you the money to come here.
5: Is that where you want to live, then?
1: Well, mostly, I want you with me. I've done a lot of thinking, Sylvia, and I need to take better care of you and the boys.
5: What about your ministry?
1: Oh, Sylvia, I've already failed at my first ministry, you and the boys. I need to serve God by taking care of my family first. I've been trying to run my own life. I know that I must obey His word in order for Him to use me. A Christian men's organization raised enough money to bring my wife and sons to Santa Fe. A few weeks later, our third son was born. A few weeks after that came bad news.
3: Hi, hon. Why the long face?
1: I was laid off.
3: Oh, no. Why?
1: Staff reductions. The manager had the nerve to say, it's a blessing for me because now I can go into full-time ministry.
3: Oh, Jeremy. What are we going to do?
1: Maybe he's right.
3: Oh, I can't go through that again. Not with a brand new baby.
1: Don't worry, honey. This time I'll work to support us. I'll get another job. I found a job selling ads for a Christian radio station, but I began to think seriously about a ministry where I could share the gospel. Maybe a coffee house. In Santa Fe, I found a place and discussed it with my pastor.
4: His place?
1: That's what I'd like to call the coffee house, because it would belong to the Lord.
4: And who are you hoping to serve or attract?
1: People who need the Lord but don't come to church. I can tell them about Jesus while they're getting warm and having a rest.
4: Well, sounds like a good idea, Jeremy. There are a lot of people like that out there.
1: I know. When I was homeless and hungry, I would have welcomed a place to sit down and get warm.
4: Are you thinking of a shelter for the homeless, then?
1: Oh, maybe down the road. Right now, I want to start with a coffee house, open 2 or 3 nights a week. The coffee house grew to a shelter for homeless men in 1983. My church supported the ministry, which also gave free food to families who were struggling. For nearly 4 years, I worked without taking a vacation until I resigned in 1986. By then, I was burnt out and told the Lord I would do anything He wanted except run a shelter again. But in less than a year, I opened another shelter.
4: Never tell the Lord what you won't do, Jeremy.
1: I realize that now. It's a terrible thing to feel desperate for your family.
4: There's a real need for a ministry to homeless families.
1: Yeah, the Lord has proven that to me. I experienced many failures, and yet He always provided for us.
4: This is a great location, Jeremy. Mm-hmm. You have the buildings and enough room to expand in the future.
1: 52 acres. The owners offered me a place to live on site and 5 weeks free rent to get the ministry started.
4: This will be the only shelter for families in the area. Matthew 25:40 tells us, inasmuch as ye have done it unto one of the least of these, my brethren, ye have done it unto me.
1: It's my prayer that many souls will come to Jesus and learn to walk with God. As soon as the shelter opened, many homeless people found us.
6: I was wondering, the police said maybe you had room for me and my family. You see, sir, the car broke down on the way to California and took all our money to fix it.
1: Well, how many are in your family?
6: Well, it's me and the wife and 2 kids, mm-hmm. girls ages 6 and 8. Now they could stay at a shelter for women, but I hate to be separated from them.
1: Certainly.
6: You know, my wife has some medical problems. I just want to be close to her.
1: I understand. Don't worry. We have room for you. Bring them into the dining room for a snack. Dinner is not for several hours.
6: Oh, well, I'm much obliged, sir. You know, it's been a while since we ate.
1: While you're eating, I'll find a place for you to sleep. Then I'd like to tell you about the one who made all this possible. Someone who can help you out of your predicament. I almost failed again, trying so hard. Everything grew so fast. The number of families we served, my efforts to raise money to keep it going, my time spent handling everything until finally I made a public appeal for help. The local newspaper investigated and published a series of articles that exposed my weakness as a financial manager, as well as the good we were doing in the community. Once again, my pastor came to my aid.
4: How does it feel to be in the spotlight, Jeremy?
1: It's quite demanding. The phone has been ringing constantly.
4: Are they critics or supporters?
1: Both.
4: Well, you took responsibility for the things that went wrong, and you were honest. That means a lot to people.
1: All I want is for this shelter to stay open. It breaks my heart to see families broken up when the Lord could heal them. Come with me for a minute. You see that family sitting in there?
4: Yes, I saw them when they came in. The woman looks pretty down.
1: Homelessness is depressing, I know.
4: Are they staying here?
1: Well, they want to. The husband's out looking for work. They'll have to sleep on sofas because we don't have enough beds, but we can't let them sleep on the ground.
4: Blessed is he that considereth the poor. The Lord will deliver him in time of trouble. God will continue to provide for the shelter, Jeremy.
1: I want to offer every family the wonderful new life that Jesus can provide for them.
4: Jeremy, you're doing a great job here. You just need more help, including a business manager.
1: Pastor, would you be willing to serve as president of our board of directors?
4: Oh, of course.
1: I made a lot of mistakes trying to do everything myself.
4: God will turn this to good. Wait and see.
1: Will you pray with me and ask for his guidance for the future? That's the story of how God prepared a pampered Englishman to minister to homeless families in America. We've bought all 52 acres of the land and now have a thriving small business, thrift shop, and farm where our guests can learn many skills. But the best thing they learn is that Christ died for our sins. And when you invite him into your heart and life to be your Lord and Savior, everything changes.
6: Maybe you're not homeless. Maybe you listen to Jeremy Reynolds' story in the warmth and security of a home. But do you have a home in heaven? For what shall it profit a man if he gain the whole world and lose his own soul? Or what shall a man give in exchange for his soul? The Lord Jesus Christ gave his life for your soul. His blood shed on the cross paid the penalty for your sins. And his blood alone can wipe away the guilt and shame. For all have sinned and come short of the glory of God. If you would like to have forgiveness for the past and God's power each day, pray with us right now. Lord, I agree with you that I am a sinner and deserve to die for my sins. I believe Christ took my place and his blood pays the penalty. Thank you for such an unspeakable gift that he would die for me. I believe you raised him from the dead and that he will live in my heart from now on, giving me eternal life. Help me to change, Lord, and become like you. In his name I pray. My friend, if you prayed with us, then you are now a part of God's family. Tell someone else and tell us so we can send you some literature to help you walk in faith. 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

One sat alone beside the highway begging. His eyes were blind, the light he could not see.

0: Now we've come to the main course, and it'll be in Psalm 119. We started in this chapter maybe a couple of weeks ago, and I was pointing out, or going to point out to you, 52 thoughts. I got to the 89th verse of the 119th Psalm. And now I remind you that it's about the middle chapter. It's the longest chapter in the Bible. And it has as its theme the importance of the Bible. I dare say that there's more in this chapter to help Christians to live than probably any other chapter in the Bible. We started off, of course, with the word blessed, and that's the first word. And the last verse in this great 119th chapter is commandments. You put them together, and you have blessed commandments, and that's the theme of the chapter. The book. There's only one answer to the American reprobate mind, and that's this book right here. America is rapidly becoming a land and nation of reprobates. They cannot retain God in their knowledge. Little girls, boys, their minds are reprobated at an early age because of television, rock and roll, dope, film, immorality, sex education, humanism, godless infidel teachers. And there they sit at their feet 9 months out of the year, 5 days a week. And they come out without any sense or respect for God, and their minds are going to become reprobate minds. Verse 89, forever. I want to go over that again. And I'm just going to preach up until 9 o'clock, and I'll chop off there. God, we have an all-night prayer meeting. Forever is settled. Now, something's been settled. And if God says it's settled, it's settled. And no need me trying to get smart enough to unsettle it. Oh, Lord, thy word is settled. This has been the generation of unsettling the word of God. And look at the generation of unsettled people. People are unsettled because they do not believe in a settled word of God. God said, I got it settled. And men and women have said, we're such scholars. We've been digging in the archives and we have found out. And they're pointing out. And notice one thing now. They have written their new books called Bibles on the strength of the many mistakes of the King James Version. The reason we don't particularly want to write another version, we're not. We hate to have to do it, but we've got to correct, and we've got to delete, we've got to leave out a bunch of stuff that God's blessed before that bunch of smart aleck ever got born. There he said, forever thy word is settled in the heaven. Thy faithfulness is unto all generations. Thou hast established the earth, and it abideth. Now, if God, or maybe I should say, since God made the earth and it stayed put, since God hung out the sun and it's remained the same, since God told the moon to get up there and turn its face toward the sun and reflect the light of the sun at night, like last night when we came in with a full moon, and it's been shining there, like the stars in their sockets and the galaxies of all sorts of arrangements in the heaven. Now, if God could put enough oxygen and arrange the distance of the sun and the moon and the stars to provide life and heat and cold and rain for a universe, don't you suppose that he could establish his word? Why, the moon, the stars, the sun, You can't get saved by looking at them. But brother, being born again, not of corruptible seed, but by incorruptible seed, by the word of God, which liveth and abideth forever. So they continue this day according to thine ordinances, for all are thy servants. What did he say? Well, he said he's established everything. He's got them ordained. Unless thy law, look at this, how precious. Unless thy law had been my delights, I should then have perished in mine affliction. Where is the Christian that really does battle with the world and enters the conflict and the warfare? But what one day will say, had it not been for the law or the word, and if I hadn't been delighted with it, I never would have made it. I just never would have made it. 10 years ago, in 1970, there was no way for the Bible to be as precious to this preacher as it is now. There's not but one explanation. You can talk about my friends, wonderful. You can talk about the churches, wonderful. You can talk about preachers, wonderful. You can talk about lawyers that loved me and prayed for me and fought and did what. Listen, there's only one answer to victory in the conflict, and that's the Word of God. And that's not just for the preacher, that's for everybody. You girls and boys, you'll never be able to shoulder a load. All right? I will never forget thy precepts, for with them thou hast quickened me. Now, the word quicken is used many times in this 119th Psalm. Makes to come alive, gives you some feeling. I'm thine, save me, for I've sought thy precepts. The wicked have waited for me to destroy me, but I will consider thy testimonies. I've seen an end of all perfection, but thy commandment is exceeding broad. I landed at El Paso and filled up the Queen Air with gasoline, and it cost $1.89 a gallon for 100 octane fuel. $346 to put gasoline in a Queen Air. I flew on out to Ramona, and I said to the little lady there, I said, how much is your gasoline? She said $1.39. 50 cents difference. When we came back, I said, and we had a tremendous tailwind doing about 230 or 40 miles an hour. I said, Morgan, we're not landing at El Paso. We just might as well get up speed and coast on across. Let the wind blow us. And we flew from Ramona, California to Van Horn, Texas. Of course, one of the little red lights is looking at us. But we still were safe. But we landed, and I said to the lady, and I got to where I asked them, I'll even call up ahead of time and say, how much is your gasoline? See, being 65 means I wasn't born last night. And she said $1.34 a gallon. I gave those people in Lubbock a $100 bill for the privilege of doing business with them. But I'm glad, dear friend, that you and I have a product that inflation never touches. Our stock will never go down. Fact is, it'll all go up. Now then, he's saying in this 97, he said, oh, how I love thy law. It's my meditation. When? All the day. It's my meditation Sunday morning from 11 to 12. Nope. All the day. What does Psalmist say in Psalm 1? In thy law doth he meditate day and night. Thou, through thy commandments, now look at this, hast made me wiser than my enemies. Now, would you let me, without being facetious or smart aleck or arrogant or I'd hate to be as dumb as my enemies. He said, first of all, through thy commandments hast made me. Who did that? Thou. Who is thou? That's God. God made me wiser than mine enemies, for they are ever with me. That's true. Now, verse 99. I have more understanding than all my teachers, for thy testimonies are my meditation. Now, folks, that doesn't leave any room for pride. That doesn't make anybody a smart aleck. He said, thou through thy commandments has made me wiser than all my enemies, and because of thy commandments and thy word, you've made me smarter and wiser than my teachers. You know why? Because we got a bunch of infidel teachers, and I tell you, an infidel teacher knows nothing about life itself. They know nothing about victory and peace and joy and the deliverance that God has to offer. I have refrained my feet. And you've heard of restraining orders, haven't you? Maybe we need some refraining orders. You know, Samuel said to Eli, your two boys, are horrible boys. You didn't put a restraining order on them when they got in trouble in sin. I have refrained my feet from every evil way, that I might keep thy word. I have not departed from thy judgments, for thou hast taught me. How sweet are thy words unto my taste, yea, sweeter than honey to my mouth. Verse 104, through thy precepts I get understanding, therefore I hate every false way. You won't know a false way from a true way apart from the Word of God. A boy went with me. He went to California with me. I'm not called to names except to say that his mother and his dad, and he sat with me, and he said, Brother Olaf, my daddy got confused. He gave up his convictions. There was a time when that boy's preacher daddy wailed daylights out of the devil and called sin by its name, wrote the most powerful tract against television, and used to preach a message on death in the pot. But step by step, he began to taper off. This boy said to me, Daddy lost his conviction. He lost his conviction. His home broke up. His mother married an Assembly of God preacher. Went off to Houston, got rid of her, in trouble in sin, and now that he's counseling with homes in trouble. I mean, he's one of these dynamic counselors, and he said to this young boy I'm talking, he said, listen, what's wrong with some of these fundamentalists and these preachers, and of course he had me in mind, he said, they developed such a guilt complex with the young people. Said, what they ought to do is just tell them God loves them, not mention their sin. See? You know who that is? That's Dr. Spock speaking. That's what we got in the pulpits today. We got a bunch of Spock preachers and speakers. Permissive. No sin. Nothing wrong. Nothing black. Nothing white. I mean, it's all right. I mean, if you and our young people, they see nothing wrong with him or out of it. Sin! And the state, that's the reason I could never be in with the state. They endorse every bit of it. No conviction at all. You know what he said? Through thy precepts, I get understanding. Therefore, I hate every false way. If it's false, we ought to hate it. That's the reason, and I'll just say it too. You say, why don't you let Santa come to town? He's false. I just gave him a text, didn't I? See, I found the book, the Word of God, and so I found out old Santa's false, and I said, beat it. Brother, Jesus is not Santa Claus, he's real. We don't have to put on and fool. What's wrong with our young people is mothers and dads. You know what they tell me? Brother, I've given them everything. I don't understand, man. I got their own hi-fi, and I got their own TV, and I got their own horse, and I got their own car, and I got everything, and now then they turned out bad. I don't know. I spent a fortune on them. Yeah.
1: Amen.
0: What am I talking about? I'm talking about if you got the Word of God, you've got something that'll tell you what's false and what's true. Apart from that, you'll never know right from wrong.
1: Right.
0: You reckon how long it's going to be before you girls learn the dangers of the highway and the street? Reckon how long? I read the story out while I was there about the homosexual that just performed the murders in the last few days. Oh, listen. Why? Oh, listen, I gave an illustration the other night. I read the book by Brother Wally Metz,
1: And he put a good deal of our stuff in it and had a talk with me, but... And I say this in close. The judge had the preacher on the stand. And the judge said, "Preacher, you can't send your child to public school. You're in trouble with the state because the school you got is not accredited, doesn't have the proper license, and your teachers are not accredited." And he said, "You mean you can't send your children to the public school?" He said, "No, sir." He said, "State your reason." He said, "Humanistic, violence, immoral, sex education, cigarettes, dope, dancing." And he just lined it up. He lined it up. He said, "All right, I understand." And then he aimed his question straight at the preacher and said, "You mean this is your way of life?" He said, "Yes, sir." "This has been your deep conviction?" He said, "Yes, sir." He said, "Do you live by that conviction?" He said, "Yes, sir." He said, "One question. Do you have a television set?" Preacher said, "Yes, I do." He said, "Do you and your children watch it?" He said, "Yes, sir." He said, "Have you ever seen anything humanistic on it?" He said, "Have you seen anybody immodestly dressed? Have you seen any pornography? Have you seen any homosexuality? Have you seen anything that is contrary to your convictions?" And he said, "I'm afraid I have." He said, "Sir, you got a problem. You won't send them to public school, but you operate one in your living room." Ooh, things got quiet. I said, "Preachers, there's only one thing to do, and that's get rid of it. Don't talk to me about controlling it any more than you would a powder keg in hell." I said, "Get rid of that monster." Folks, this book right here will give you the conviction and the knowledge to know what's false. And you'll begin, listen, you'll never give up falsehood till you learn to hate it. And you'll never learn to hate it until you see what it did to Jesus Christ on Calvary. You know what he had on him when he died? He had your dirty, stinking sins and mine and every bit of it. And God said to the angels, "Sit down and get quiet." I think he even looked at the golden mercy seat and saw those cherubims and seraphims and with their wings and motors going, and he said, "Sit down! Angel, stop your singing!" The Son said, "Give me a black veil, give me some black crepe, I can't look at that." And the Son hid his face for 3 solid hours, 180 long minutes. The graveyard said, "I'm nervous and I'm having a chill," and jumped up. And the graves began to open, waiting for the resurrection power. The veil down yonder in the temple ripped from the top to the bottom. God said to a little angel, "Go pull the Venetian blinds and lock the door." And said to another, "Clip that telephone line. I hear him calling. Oh, I hear him calling. My darling's calling me. Heaven's orphan's calling. I can't hear him. Too much sin on him." That's what I'm talking about. Frank, when we begin to see what sin did to Jesus, then we'll begin to hate every false way that drove every nail through his hand. Cut him off! Talk about an orphan. Wasn't anybody, broken-hearted mother standing there propped up on Brother John. That's sin for you. I am coming to that old cross. I am poor and I'm weak and I'm blind. I am counting all but dross. I shall full salvation.

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0: Pure as thou art.
1: Pure as thou art.
0: Come in thy sweetness.
1: Come in thy sweetness.
0: Come in thy fullness.
1: Come
0: yes, come on.
1: In thy
0: Ministers,
1: yes.
0: What about it?
1: Yes.

Yes. Our Father tonight, bless your children. Thank you for your word. Oh, help me, Lord. I wish somebody had told me when I started preaching what I've been telling my people about the word. Father, help us to know we don't need any more. We don't need any less than just the word. Teaches us to love thee and to hate every false way.

0: Our Father, bless and meet the need of every person in the altar tonight and all of our visitors and friends and guests. May everyone go back encouraged to walk and to live for Jesus. Bless our sick nation, our leaders. Lord, keep these doors of love and grace and mercy open and supply our financial needs in Jesus' name. Amen.
1: The strangers to God, His grace and His love, were gathered by blue Galilee.
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0: 2 Corinthians 13:5 tells us, "Examine yourselves whether ye be in the faith." In the Christian life, we are to take heed to ourselves. We need to make sure that we are doing well, that we are staying healthy in our faith. To do this requires that we examine ourselves. Here is a self-checkup. Ask yourself, do I love my Savior with all my heart? Matthew 22:37, Jesus said unto him, "Thou shalt love the Lord thy God with all thy heart, and with all thy soul, and with all thy mind. This is the first and great commandment." There is no greater commandment, and therefore no greater obedience, than to love God with all your heart. To not love God with all your heart nullifies anything else you could do right. It makes no sense to attempt to obey God without loving God. Your obeying lesser commands doesn't take the place of obeying the first and greatest command. Love is not just feeling affection toward God. Do you truly love Him? Does He have your heart? Do you live for Him? Is He the purpose for what you do in life? Do you live each day with His glory in mind? We need to get up each day and let our first thoughts be Him. He ought to be at the beginning and end of every day. He is the first and the last, and that means He is from end to end, cover to cover, front to back, and top to bottom, all in all. He needs to consume your thoughts. He needs to be the one you are most loyal to and give the greatest allegiance to. For the person who loves God, obedience is not a problem. John wrote, "For this is the love of God, that we keep His commandments, and His commandments are not grievous." No wonder Jesus said, "If you love me, keep my commandments." We can show our love by our obedience, by making what He says so important to us that we do not fail to make every attempt with all diligence to obey Him. If your self-check reveals that you're not loving Christ with all your heart, may I suggest that you spend some time thinking about what He has done for you, especially your salvation. John also said, "We love Him because He first loved us." Let His love for you motivate you to love Him in return.
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1: 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Hear ye children the instruction of a father, and attend to no understanding. For I give you good doctrine, forsake ye not my law. For I was my father's son, tender and only beloved in the sight of my mother. He taught me also, and said unto me, Let thine heart retain my words, keep my commandments, and live. Get wisdom, get understanding, forget it not, neither decline from the words of my mouth. Forsake her not, and she shall preserve thee. Love her, and she shall keep thee. Wisdom is the principal thing, therefore get wisdom, and with all thy getting get understanding. Exalt her, and she shall promote thee. She shall bring thee to honor when thou dost embrace her. She shall give to thine head an ornament of grace, a crown of glory shall she deliver to thee. Hear, O my son, and receive my sayings, and the years of thy life shall be many. I have taught thee in the way of wisdom, I have led thee in right paths. When thou goest, thy steps shall not be straitened, and when thou runnest, thou shalt not stumble. Take fast hold of instruction, let her not go, keep her, for she is thy life. Enter not into the path of the wicked, and go not in the way of evil men. Avoid it, pass not by it, turn from it, and pass away. For they sleep not, except they have done mischief, and their sleep is taken away, unless they cause some to fall. For they eat the bread of wickedness, and drink the wine of violence. But the path of the just is as the shining light that shineth more and more unto the perfect day. The way of the wicked is as darkness, they know not at what they stumble. My son, attend to my words, incline thine ear unto my sayings. Let them not depart from thine eyes, keep them in the midst of thine heart. For they are life unto those that find them, and health to all their flesh. Keep thy heart with all diligence, for out of it are the issues of life. Put away from thee a froward mouth, and perverse lips put far from thee. Let thine eyes look right on, and thine eyelids look straight before thee. Ponder the path of thy feet, and let all thy ways be established. Turn not to the right hand nor to the left. Remove thy foot from evil. We trust that the power of God's Word on today's edition of Light for Your Pathway was a blessing. Tune in again to Light for Your Pathway.

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0: 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Then vote on yours and other song selections. You may vote for up to five songs. And here are the latest results.
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0: 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I hope to see you Sunday at CBC, Noncommilarean East, Zone 1, Ordinetta.
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8: 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I'm Jasper Lapnitan, and I'm your host for this morning's broadcast. Thank you for spending a little part of your morning with me, and I'll be looking forward to this broadcast hour together. The request button has been activated on your Anchor Radio companion app, so go ahead and send in your favorite songs, and I'll get as many as we can. The comment button has also been activated, so if you'd like to send a greeting this morning, go right ahead and I'll be glad to read it on the air. Now let's rise and shine with some encouraging gospel music to start the day right. This first song goes out to Silvia Candido, "What a Morning" by the Eplis, with a greeting. Good morning sa lahat.

The request button has been activated, so go ahead and send in your favorite song. This one goes out to Raquel De Leon, The Sun Still Rises by Abigail Miller.

You're tuned in to Good Morning Urdaneta on Anchor Radio. I'm Jasper Lapnitan and I'm happy to be your host this morning. This next song is See What a Morning by the Steve Pettit Evangelistic Team, requested by Ricky Hendrix with a greeting. Good morning, Urdaneta. Missing you all there.

Right now it's 16 minutes past the hour and the temperature is 26 degrees. We're looking at a high today of 36 degrees with about a 89% chance of rain. Here's a song requested by Karen May Trumpo, Think on These Things, by the Sanford Singers and Orchestra.

It's trivia time here on Good Morning Urdaneta. Have your companion app ready because I'll be sending out today's trivia question during the next song. Here's something new for our trivia time. We'll be awarding a special prize to the listeners who get the most correct answers during the month. Every correct answer will count toward your monthly total, even if you don't win on a particular day. 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Let's take a peek at the leaderboard. The first 5 people who has the most points are Karen Trumpo, Jacqueline De Leha, Lolita Rosario, Grace Avila, and Angelica Gutierrez. And for today's trivia question, the first listeners will receive 2 song credits, and the 6th person who answers correctly will also receive a 10 peso voucher to our school canteen here at CBC. Our trivia song comes from Jacqueline De Leha, Gold and Silver and Precious Stones by the Bible Truth Music.

Our trivia question was, the king's wrath is as the roaring of what? The correct answer is a lion. Congratulations to Lolita Rosario. You won the 10 peso voucher. And congratulations to Angelica Recinto, Prudencio Ulap, Senior Jan Chua, Ricky Hendricks, Oscar Soriano, Grace Avila, Princess Garcia, Janelle Garcia, Karen Trumpo, The Dorm Girls, Sylvia Candido, Jacqueline Dalea, Corzon Soriano, Raquel De Leon, Jason Peralta, Angelica Gutierrez, Quencel Posadas, Marina Simon, and Sheena Gutierrez. Each of you will and receive 2 song credits which you can use to listen to your favorite songs throughout the day. And everyone who had the correct answer will receive a point toward this month's special prize. Here's our next song, came from Grace Avila, Shout to the North by the Steve Pettit Evangelistic Association.

It's 29 minutes past the hour, and you're listening to Good Morning Ordaneta on Anchor Radio. We're broadcasting live from our studio at Crossroads Baptist Church. I'm your host, Jasper Lapnitan, and our next song goes to Lolita Rosario, God is Always Good by Barbara Burke.

This next song comes from Quenzel Posadas. I'm sorry, Jason Peralta, Brand New Home by the Marian Avenue Boys.

time for another trivia here on Good Morning Urdaneta. I'll be sending out today's trivia question during the next song, so get your companion up ready. The first listeners with the correct answer will receive 2 song credits. And as a reminder, everyone who has the correct answer will receive a point toward this month's special prize. And the 18th person who answers correctly will also receive a 10 peso voucher to our school canteen here at CBC. Again, the 18th person who answers correctly will receive a 10 peso voucher to our school canteen. Here's our trivia song requested by Prudencio Ulap Sr. That sounds like home to me.

Our trivia question was, who wrote the first five books of the Old Testament? And the correct answer is Moses. Congratulations to Angelica Recinto, Jessa Medalia, Kenzel Posadas, Ricky Hendricks, Lolita Rosario, Prudencio Ulab Sr., Marina Simon, Corazon Soriano, Karen May Trumpo, Angelica Gutierrez, Raquel De Leon, Jacqueline Deleja, Joshua Tambio, Janelle Garcia, and Sylvia Candido and Grace Abila and Sheena Gutierrez. Each of you will receive two song credits, which you can use to request your favorite songs throughout the day. And our next song comes from John Chua, My Life Is Yours to Control by Paul and Joanna Snyder.

Here's what's on the calendar at Crossroads Baptist Church. Father's Day is just around the corner. We will be honoring all the dads on John 21. Every father will receive a special gift and we will have some nice prizes as well. That's Father's Day, June 21 at CBC. Here's another song requested by Jessa Midalia, Settle My Unsettledness.

Just a reminder, it's Wednesday. Join us at CBC for our prayer meeting, Bible study, discipleship, and kids club this evening at 6 p.m. Our next song was sent in by Oscar Suriano, Count the Cost by the John Marshall Family.

This next song was sent in by Sheena Gutierrez, "Then Meant It All for Good," sung by Adam and Cassie Roberts.

It's hard to believe we've reached the end of another broadcast here on Good Morning Urdaneta. I've had a great time with you this morning, and I'll queue up the rest of your songs so you can listen throughout the rest of the day. Be sure to tune in at 12 noon for the next live listener request. And this last request was requested by Janelle Garcia, forever written down by the Hiles Anderson College. I'm Jasper Lapnitan. May the Lord encourage your heart and strengthen you today, and thank you for tuning in.